0: So there's a home game and there's nobody there.
1: I mean, it is 2 hours early, but on it, when the team is good, they're here all day. So it's kind of surreal. But let's see, just for those keeping track, let's see, so far the season, where are they? Last week they lost 35-7 against Duke. I would say normally you'd say Duke is not like a football school, but I think because of the way money is going, every school has to be a football school now. You can't just be a basketball school anymore. 2 weeks ago they lost 45-6 against Miami of Florida. They beat Hawaii 3 weeks ago, or at least 3 games ago. So that's their season so far. So. Georgia Tech today. I wonder. Yeah, let me see what odds makers say is the line. I don't. I think it's a rebuild, folks. It's a rebuild. Oh, really? Actually, they say Georgia Tech's only favored by 3.5 points. So maybe they've been unlucky, or maybe Georgia Tech isn't that good anymore. I don't know. But that's That's your Kaiser Shoe after the show. Stay tuned for football. And then later in this evening, very special edition of No Track Left Behind with Dr. Information and Lionel Hutz. That's going to be from 11 p.m. to 6 a.m. At least that's what they're planning to do. So check that out.
0: My record's still intact.
1: Yeah, not many people do to that quite that extent. But there you go.
0: Sorry for the football team. Ow, that's thanks.
1: Yeah, Mail will turn around. I mean, but it's maybe. Anything you want to bring to the table first here? Because I have maybe a thing or two that came to mind.
0: Yeah, how did smooth jazz so thoroughly ruin the saxophone as a musical instrument?
1: I don't think it did. I think 80s pop did. I think it lives fine in, I guess, the lesser echelons of jazz. But boy, I don't know. I don't like what they did to rock saxophone. I love what they used to do with rock saxophone. I just a couple months ago, I just ran across the complete Royal Teens. You know the Royal Teens?
0: Not personally.
1: I mean, you know, their big hit.
0: I do not.
1: Short Shorts. We like Short Shorts. And I mean, the rest of stuff, I mean, that is their best song, but they have a few other pretty good songs. Boy, that's a rockin' sax, you know? I mean, I think mid-50s to mid-60s.
0: The poster, Charlie Brown, and then
1: yeah.
0: Got a sax piece to it.
1: I mean, I think 50s, 60s rock, you'd have people with sax who just like demented honking. It was a threatening, evil sound, and it was great. And then I don't know. I mean, do you disagree with my take that I can't enjoy an 80s sax break?
0: I don't think the saxophone, certainly not after the Beatles, was a thing in 60s music, but it does pop up fairly obnoxiously in 70s music. So everything from John Lennon's John Lennon's Whatever Gets You Through the Night to the SNL theme. Yeah, I don't know why the 70s became such a big sax thing, but yeah, I generally, outside of 1950s, hate sax rock and roll.
1: Is there sax on Van Morrison? Wild Night, is that sax in Wild Night? I'm trying to remember. Seems like it is. Seems like it would be.
0: Maybe. I'm thinking of a Van Morrison song with a sax line to it. I don't know if it's Wild Night.
1: Yeah, but I don't know. I mean, a few... what was it, Broken Social Scene? They played here in Stanford. It was actually one of the Kaiser Shoe GMs was helped bring it to campus on the Stanford Concert Network. And they were trying to do like indie fusion with kind of like 80s style sax breaks. And I don't know. It just wasn't my thing.
0: Not my thing. Now, this is not to say I have an issue with sax, with the horn sections in soul and funk songs. But it's exactly perfect. Okay. Yeah, it's rock and roll saxophone. I don't know what happened in the 1970s. Like, the fastest way to take the Beatles' reputation and destroy it is John Lennon to put a sax on an album.
1: I think it's, I don't know. I mean, I think the Beatles of the 1970s is kind of, you know, you got what you deserve. You know, I think they were a mix.

0: Sure. The sax riff.
1: Let's listen to the sax. Well, I'll key it up. This is from Minneapolis, Wisconsin. I thought it was Minneapolis. The Triumphs.

0: That's a good break.
1: I should say Brian Wilson too, but that's a whole other league of its own.
0: Well, what songs did he employ sax on?
1: Oh, sax is like all over Pet Sounds. I think it was really complicated arrangement. You know, he's got some kind of horn section in it. But I think we can all agree that the best sax song ever is what they used to the Benny Hill thing. Yakety Sax, right?
0: Boots Randolph, yeah. I enjoyed this song. It's good. It's a minute 44, which is a nice, you know, short length. And it is like I feel like every element of the band is being aggressive in a different kind of sense. It's a real good demented sound.
1: Yes.
0: They don't make things that are a minute 44 that demented anymore.
1: No, I was just thinking about this. You know what kind of radio persona I would like to perfect?
0: What are you gonna do? Or what do you want?
1: I'm not gonna do it now. I would like to, particularly on these kind of calls. Remember Brother Theodore from Letterman's '80s NBC show?
0: Was that a Chris Elliott bit?
1: No, that was some actual old dude.
0: Oh, which, okay. I'm trying. That's not one I'm familiar offhand.
1: I think I'm remembering it right. I mean, I've got the guy. Image in my head, it was Brother Something. I'm almost certain it was Brother Theodore. Yeah, it was just this weirdo crank that sort of just like built to this crescendo. I think it's brilliant.
0: So he wasn't like a character, he was actually a guest.
1: Well, it's hard to tell. He was a recurring character. Well, that's who he really was, I'm not sure.
0: And
1: like Larry Bud Melman, I don't think that wasn't really his name, I believe.
0: No, his real name was Calvert DeForest.
1: That's right. I forgot about that.
0: He
1: was kind of like that. He's like one of those Letterman characters.
0: Interesting, yeah. So I'll keep a bit here. That's the thing. You know, it's a mixed media format. Why not put things on? I'll say this. He came on within 82. As I said, that was the triumphant year. I feel everything that he did in 82 was great. But without further ado,
1: Letterman.
0: Yeah, I mean Letterman. I mean I don't know his first year on NBC, wild stuff.
1: Yeah, that's why I watched the Late Show. When the 90s rolled around, it was just such a... It just wasn't funny, and it was such a pale imitation. It just... Why he ever thought he could host The Tonight Show or would be appropriate to host The Tonight Show, I never got.
0: I mean, I think when you watch him guest on Carson, like, you see it, you know? He was just, I think, yeah, more relaxed. I don't know. I mean, I think... I just think, I mean... The tank runs down. I think you watch him through the 80s, and he loses a little bit of speed every year. But, I mean, I grew up with him on CBS, and I loved his stuff, but it was not as where he was back in the 80s.
2: This is an unbelievable show we have tonight. No. A visit to Roosevelt Island, elevator races, the man to first break the speed of sound, Chuck Yeager, Marshall Crenshaw, Marv Albert will be helping us out with the elevator races, and everybody in the studio audience tonight gets free appliances, so it's quite a night. My first guest is Brother Theodore. Now, if you've never seen him work before, this is going to be a once-in-a-lifetime experience. He is a philosopher, metaphysician, and podiatrist. As he admits in his own philosophical way, TV without Brother Theodore is like a rose without a thorn. Please sit back now, phone the relatives, and welcome Brother Theodore.
0: He doesn't actually walk up to the stage. It's a fade out, and now he's standing in front of a black background.
3: Ladies and gentlemen, I had intended to speak tonight on pea green pimples. I felt that I'm right to do so, having had so many myself, and over there in Europe, it was...

0: This very subject, which earned me my reputation as a top conversationalist and fiery orator. No matter when or where I spoke in those days, the crowd would storm the platform, knocking each other down, simply to get near me and tighten my suspenders. Mothers would hold up their...
1: So this goes on for 7 minutes of an uninterrupted monologue. I'm going to cut towards the end just so you can know where his energy goes. So let's cut in 8 minutes in. But maybe a bit far. Let's go back a bit. I misclicked, folks.
0: You to me! We... Who art thou, mysterious maiden? Art thou? People say thou art. Let them talk. Thou wearest thy hat on thy feet. Thou wearest thy hat on thy feet and walkest on thy hands. On thy hands thou walkest. Black, I love you, Anna. I love black to you, you, of you to you, you, I to you, you to me, we.
1: Good direction. Very, very tight shot on his face.
2: Brilliant.
1: I'm actually going through. It looks like in later appearances, he was not given, I guess, that kind of isolated. Oh, no, I see later he finally did return to that, but he mostly was just kind of doing guest spots. But, yeah, that's an ambitious thing to attempt.
2: I know, and I remembered it correctly. Was he a Holocaust survivor? That's my memory.
1: He has a Wikipedia page. Let's see what that says. He's German-American actor and comedian. He was born in 1906. He was imprisoned at Dachau at age 32 until he signed over his family's fortune, emigrated to Switzerland. So it sounds like money helped him get out. I'm not sure if all his family was his. He had a bit part in The Stranger and The Third Man.
2: Really?
1: Yeah. Interesting. I mean,
2: what's his real name?
1: Real name is Theodore Gottlieb.
2: Oh, okay. So he really was Brother Theodore.
1: Yeah.
2: That's cool. I remember that right, too. He was a survivor. Huh. Good for Brother Theodore.
1: Yeah, I guess, he was in 32, so, I guess he was imprisoned at Dachau in 1938. So, it wasn't exactly, the show on full swing, but... Yeah, that is imprisoned at Dachau.
2: I don't think it was a rest spot, I think, when they launched Dachau. I think it was always intended to be what it was. Yeah, so, from the theater. Am I remembering this right? He has these very severe bangs and kind of like a Rod Stewart 70s haircut behind it.
1: I wouldn't say it's severe bangs insofar as it's to one side. It's kind of like, is that a Pekingese dog? Kind of a Pekingese dog kind of vibe to his hair?
2: I haven't seen or heard him in... I haven't watched any of that in 35, 40 years, maybe.
1: Well, thanks to the work of Don Giller, you can watch 3 hours and 10 minutes of Brother Theodore complete on Late Night from 1982 to 1989.
2: He died, right?
1: Yeah, Don Giller. Don Giller, what a great guy. I mean, he just...
2: That guy.
1: Yeah.
2: I have no idea who that is.
1: He was the archivist, or I guess the unofficial amateur archivist for Letterman, and he's like the reason that essentially it is. I don't think his contemporaries have as thorough a catalog, certainly from the beginning, but yeah, he got a very early adopter to VCR and recorded it every day, kept the data for decades and decades, and I think he always is kind of doing it unofficially, and I think that. I think the Letterman kind of estate, as it is, kind of like started working with him seriously, because which is nice. You have to be wrestling against the, the rights holders, so they all work together.
2: Wow, that's cool.
1: Oh, it's great. So, I mean, it's watching full stuff. I was watching just the other day. I think it was like a month or two in, which is the high concept bit was that David Letterman was taking the night off, so Larry Bud Melman was the guest host. And boy, no one is fun. No one is funnier than Larry Bud Melman. Just the way his first guests were Jack LaLanne and his wife. And boy, I need to pull up a clip of that. This is just, I think, one of the funniest things I've seen. But I think the big thing with Letterman is in the 1980s, he had an incredible, cast of head writers. And I think, you know, they would have a stint. They would do it for a couple years. And they would leave. Marilyn Marco, who was, she was the first head writer. They had George Meyer, who later did, work with The Simpsons. I think that they had usually they have a stint of a couple years, and I think kind of do what they could do. And you saw him retire back in 2016. I think his writing team had continuity. They were just kind of plugging away for decades. And I think if you don't mix up your writer, it's going to become stale. And I think that was kind of something that happened there, which is fine.
2: Meryl Marco and Letterman were dating for a long time, right? She became the producer.
1: Yeah.
2: They cut her loose.
1: Yeah, I think they both had big personalities. She's great. I'm a big fan of Meryl Marco, but Letterman is a very difficult person. I think he was also a full-blown alcoholic at that time. I think he got sober in the mid-80s. But I think that made that compounded things.
2: Doesn't help.
3: Hey, what a great group. Thank you very much. We appreciate that.
1: Jack LaLanne.
4: Do you resent all the recent fitness experts like Richard Simmons?
3: Do I do what?
4: Do you resent all the recent fitness experts like Richard Simmons?
3: How could I resent anyone or anything that's doing good for people? If anyone that can get people to exercise and get to eat properly, I'm with them 100%. We need more Richard Simmons, more Jane Fondas, more people to educate the people and motivate them and stimulate them. I'm all with it 100%.
4: Oh, and do you do any pumping iron?
3: I lift weights an hour and a half every day of my life. Then after that, I swim 2 miles. I work out from 4 to 6:30, 7 days a week.
4: Doesn't give you much time for anything else,
3: right,
4: does it? Are you still getting up real early every day, Jack?
3: Yes, every morning, 4 o'clock.
5: He rolls out and I roll over.
4: How many hours sleep do you get?
3: Maybe average about 4 or 5. See, the better shape you're in, the less sleep you need.
4: Oh, I see. Oh, never having done it.
3: Yeah.
4: Elaine, do you also get up at 4 in the morning?
5: No, I just told you. He rolls out and I roll over, I tell you.
4: Oh.
5: I get up at 6.
4: Well, don't you ever get bored exercising?
5: No, not really. It's the results that count.
4: Okay.
5: In other words, we like to get out there and do it and get it over with and on with the day.
4: Oh. When you were growing up, did your family exercise a lot?
5: My family.
1: I just love the constantly repeating his own questions, not really listening. Just strange. I just like to hear kind of response, and just like, you can't see his face, but he's kind of looks up and says, "Oh, just kind of like, boys, this is magic. Great stuff."
2: That is fun stuff. So, yeah. was that the right playback speed? LaLanne sounded like he had no testicles. That was very odd.
1: Honestly, this is maybe the only time I've ever really seen Jack LaLanne. Do you see him on TV, I guess?
2: Yeah, he'd pop up on Carson, but doesn't his voice sound a little high?
1: It did. I mean, I'll say it did. Let's cut away.
2: He's
1: to...
2: It.
1: Here's part of the episode where Letterman is on. Let's hear how Letterman sounds.
6: It means it's probably some...
1: Sounds normal to me. So I think... I don't know. Maybe exercise does that to you. It tightens up your cords.
2: Use Roy to keep in shape. Who knows?
1: Yeah. I mean, might come down to that. But Brother Theodore died in April 2001 at the age of 94.
2: My Lord, he's almost 100.
1: Yeah. Age 90.
2: Wow.
1: Speaking of 2001 in New York, I feel like it was kind of nice this year that I feel like people really seem to kind of pay attention to September 11th as an anniversary. I mean, it's the 25th anniversary, but I don't know. Did it feel different to you this year? It feels like people actually kind of paid a real heed.
2: There was certainly more attention to it. Some of the attention was focused on what an incredibly stupid move it was to create the Patriot Act, which I think at the time said, wow, this is just an awful lot of tools to give to the government to allow government overreach. And sure enough, that's how it turned out to be. But otherwise, other than a lot of media coverage and, you know, I don't know, bus stop ads and stuff, it felt pretty much the same to me.
1: I feel this is the first time, I feel like, you know, the first anniversary, or just talking about for the whole year, you know, first anniversary, second, you know, we were controlled by the Bush administration, who was, you know, waving the tragedy for their own benefit. And I feel like it was hard to really, I guess, just respect it as a human tragedy, or just recognize the human tragedy because people were exploiting it. And I feel like it feels like the first time no one is exploiting it cynically. It just kind of actually, now you can just kind of, you know, really, you know, take it on a human level.
2: Well, problem, of course, was we went from that into Iraq, and that was such a disaster. So I think it's hard to look back on September 11th and have it not be folded into people's recollection of the Iraq War.
1: I will say, I mean, that's been the traditional thing. I think this year it was actually somewhat easy to do it, or just to, you know, I mean, I think it's the second tragedy that it was so easily exploited, or so, I guess, successfully exploited to various pet neocon projects. But
2: now we leave the security state from that.
1: Someone was posting like an editorial cartoon from 2003 that was like, it was people talking about like, what's, I don't know if we should rush in to invade Iraq. It's like, yeah, let's give it some careful more thought. And it was two people jumping from like the Twin Towers. So like, it was making fun of like the idea of, like, of nuanced contemplation. It's like, how dare you not respect the people who jump from that? It's like, an evil cartoon. It's done by a real hack, I think out of Florida. But I was, like, going through his archives. This guy was defending, I guess he was claiming, like, he was defending that there were weapons of mass destruction up to, like, 2017. It's like, wow, okay.
2: Most dead
1: people,
2: ender.
1: Most people gave up by then, but...
2: Yeah, even Bush and Cheney had given up by then.
1: That is one thing that really, really peeves me is the fact I know, like, in the Bush administration, I knew the people defending him, and they, like, no one will defend him now. It's like, you're not dead, and you're not saying you're wrong. Everyone just, like, pretends they were never part of it. It's like, oh, yeah, I never liked the Iraq War. It's like, okay.
2: Sure, Condi Rice is still treated seriously, and Bush is actually, he was out on the hustings raising money for Republicans in Texas recently.
1: Yeah, I mean, I think Bush, I mean, I will say this, I think to some degree, Bush at the time always played the idea of the willful idiot figurehead, and I think there's a lot of truth to it. I mean, I think that Bush should not be held blameless for overseeing the administration, but he was not the ideological node of the administration. He really was, a lightweight.
2: I guess. I don't know. I mean, those kind of questions, right? Like, he was president, and he had decision-making authority. He had uncanny political instincts. I mean, yeah, he left office incredibly unpopular.
1: He delegated to awful people. Like, you know,
2: that makes it awful.
1: Across the board, yeah. No, I mean,
2: Is Colin Powell still alive?
1: Yeah, he died like 3 years ago, maybe a little bit longer.
2: Okay.
1: I think so. Yeah. Actually, I think that might be like 4 or 5 years ago. Let me look that
2: up. Rumsfeld's gone. Dark Cheney's gone.
1: He died 2021, so just about 5 years ago.
2: But Condi Rice is still taken seriously. I think she's still, I mean, is she still part of the Hoover Institute? She might be. Is she running? She might be running the Hoover Institute.
1: I think most of her time now is spent on, like, college athletics. I think, like, she was, like, at the White House, and they're like, oh, is Trump doing some neocon stuff? It's like, no, he's doing some college football stuff. I think that's, like, her main focus these days.
2: She was also at my niece's baptism.
1: Oh, congrats.
2: Yeah, it was a Presbyterian church in D.C. It's a big church. It just, I think, happened to be, you know, that's where she went. So that's where it happened.
1: I mean, also, I mean, I think George W. Bush could have been a great commissioner of baseball. I think he would have prevented interleague play. I mean, he wanted to. He owned the Rangers.
2: Did he?
1: Yeah, he was the head executive for the Texas Rangers. And,
2: all right.
1: Yeah, and I think he would have done a whole hell of a lot better than Bud Selig. Affable person, I think in a different set of circumstances, I would have absolutely nothing against George W. Bush.
2: And sure, also, if he were in some sort of harmless role, yes. Absolutely.
1: And I'll say this, of all things, I mean, I think that the administration was deeply evil as far as foreign adventurism, just knocking stuff over, wrecking, I don't know. I mean, just, it was cocky, it was incompetent, cocky, and I mean, the human cost was astronomical, but, like, it was something that the fact that at least they tried to put a humanitarian face on their actions. I mean, I guess, like, just...
2: Yeah, they at least made feints toward, you know, democracy and protecting America as opposed to just the personalist corrupt regime.
1: Yeah, there's word now that I guess maybe it's just because YOLO. It's like, oh yeah, everything's going so bad. How about we do a war with Cuba this fall?
2: Yeah,
1: maybe right after the election. It's like, oh, that'll be.
2: Don't rule it out.
1: I mean,
2: don't rule it out.
1: I mean, it's not like they're accountable to the people in any way. I mean, as I said, I've said this a million times. The presidency should not be 4 years. It should be, I'd say, 2.5 months tops. That's about the right length in my mind.
2: That is dynamic.
1: Yeah, no, I mean, it's just, we need to expand, you know, just, like, how long did it take to get mail in 1789? How long does it take to get a message now? Just, you know, it should reflect that. But, and that's the other thing, too, it's like, actually, Bush was hated by Republicans in his time because he was too humane on immigration stuff. He wanted more amnesty, right. He wanted... to have more pathways to citizenship, and like, I mean, I'll say this: it's like, boy, I mean, I think Bush did better than Reagan, but both those guys at least put a generally humane face on the idea of like what it means to be American and, you know, melting pot type stuff. And boy, it'd be nice to go back to that as opposed to just, I guess, full mask off stuff.
2: And Mafia Don, yeah, there's something about this. Soft bigotry of low expectations. Although, you know, who would have thought 25-ish years later that you'd look back on when we were just torturing people as like some sort of gold era? Like, well, at least the worst the federal government did was torture people.
1: Yeah, no, I mean, I'll say I think Bush is bottom five president at the very least, probably a bottom three, but I don't think he touches bottom one these days.
2: No. You don't get to Trump, obviously, without Bush or Reagan or Goldwater, for that matter.
1: Yeah, yeah. I mean, I think a lot of stuff that was all implicit becomes explicit. I'm watching a lot of people who are like just normal, you know, MAGA freaks who are in Ohio saying it's like, oh, they're trying to trick us to hate Indians. You know, it's like, I'm not going to fall for this. Amy Acton's a communist, and I'm never going to. You know, I'm not a bigot. And like everyone in the replies are like other right wingers is like, you don't get it. They're taking over. it's just like
2: who's
1: like,
2: taking over? The Indian?
1: Indian immigrants. And like, it's just like these people said, it's like, oh, they're trying to trick us into pretending we're all bigots against Indians. We're not. And everyone's like, yes, we are. Yes, we are. How dare you? You're a MAGA in name only.
2: They don't have to be tricked.
1: And it just couldn't happen to a worse guy. I mean, this loser online I'm talking about, but also Vivek, what a creep! I know someone who taught him in high school, and
2: really.
1: Said he was a creep. Said he was awful.
2: That's interesting. So he is an Ohio native.
1: He's a Cincinnatian, unfortunately. He went to the rich kid Catholic high school. Awful people
2: Man.
1: Go there. St. X.
2: You, Bootsy Collins, the big three.
1: Yeah, well, I think, Bootsy Collins would never go to St. X, but no, evil, evil place.
2: Cincinnati, favorite songs.
1: Yeah, that's right. The National, they're from Cincinnati, they're out to the east. Of course, Doris Day, is, you know, from the
2: Reform Judaism.
1: Yeah, yeah, a lot of some major actions.
2: The birthplace.
1: Yeah, it's true. They still have a lot of institutions all around town.
2: Their main theological seminary. Yeah.
1: Yeah. Brother Theodore also showed up on at least 4 Joe Frank radio shows. There you go.
2: No kidding.
1: Yeah.
2: Theodore Gottlieb, eh? I'll have to look at the credits the next time I watch The Stranger. Who would he have been?
1: Well, I don't think he was. He's called a bit role. I do not think he. I don't think he was certainly credited.
2: So maybe he didn't have any lines.
1: I would guess he doesn't have any lines.
2: I bet he was in the opening sequence when Robinson's tracing Meineke from South America to the United States. But he's one of the Germans.
1: Could be. Small part. Bit part. Yeah, not finding any clips or... So, open question. This is following up from something ages ago. I believe you gave it something of a positive recommendation, and I finally saw B.W.L. Norton's More American Graffiti, the American Graffiti sequel.
2: You finally watched
1: it? Yeah. Yeah, it was a TCM premiere earlier this month, and by the way, let's hope that... I mean, I'd say David Zaslav has barely not liquidated TCM, and I think under the Ellisons, it seems like they would crush it for no reason.
2: Other than they're evil, yeah.
1: Yeah, it's great that we have people have that kind of control.
2: Yeah, super.
1: I don't know if Ted Turner could have made it independent before he died. You know, was that possible? I don't know.
2: Made what independent?
1: TCM, Turner Classic Movies.
2: No, but I mean, you mean like an independent entity?
1: Yeah, like it would not be controlled under the same, you know, media.
2: Not owned by.
1: I don't know. It's unfortunate nothing was done to protect it other than, I guess, the fact that Zaslav, he will respond to angry calls by Steven Spielberg and Tom Cruise, which I don't think the Ellisons will. But more, nope. I thought it was genuinely great. Nowhere near as great as American Graffiti, but I think it was... It was clearly ambitious in structure. I think it was sweet. It was funny. It's a real movie. I'd say by far the best George Lucas sequel that's been made to this point. I like B.W. Norton. You know, it's inventive. I think great performances. Candy Clark is great, given kind of a bigger role. I think. The thing that's kind of striking about the movie is it has to deal with the legacy of the final, you know, kind of ending card of the first film.
2: Yeah.
1: That, you know,
2: right.
1: They die.
2: What happened on the last day of their lives.
1: Yeah, and I think the idea that, like, are you going to kind of botch that feeling? Because I think the whole magic of American Graffiti's ending is, you know, you see people in, like, the prime of them living and, you know, having dreams and just kind of like just being just vibrantly alive, and then you kind of see not only did they, you know, die, but they died in kind of sad, anonymous, tawdry ways. It's like not, you know, anything you even really want to comment. They're just, you know, kind of chewed up by history and, you know, spit out. And like,
2: well, actually the one that really dies according to the first film is Milner. He dies in an auto accident. Toad Charles Martin Smith just disappears.
1: Well, he's listed missing in action,
2: right.
1: Outside of Tone, was it, not Tone Loke. That's a music artist. But
2: old American Graffiti.
1: Yeah, and I think it's like, okay, he was reported missing, and I guess, you know, you see, I guess that's the original title card, and I like, it is kind of interesting of like, oh, what do they do to, you know, kind of play with it? And it's like, do they change the canon? And it is kind of interesting, like through the film you hear, like, you know, they're commenting because you see this played in parallel, so it's certainly no spoiler to say they die. In fact, they're all talking about, you know, their dead friends and like past New Year's Eves through the film. Like this grief is in the film for like minute one, But it's also kind of like, okay, what's going on here? Like, they said that he died on New Year's Eve. How is that the case if he's just missing in action? Like, what is that even? And
2: presumed dead, I guess.
1: Yeah, and
2: so that's the movie, right? Like, each vignette takes place on New Year's Eve in a different year.
1: Yeah, it's four intercut New Year's Eves, 1964, 65, 66, 67, or is maybe 67, 68. I think it might just be four. It feels like 67, 68 for
2: Summer of Love ish Haight Ashbury still in full swing. So yeah, I would say it's probably 67 and 68.
1: Well, I guess it's turning to 67, you know. So I guess hitting the ground running. And I guess like the Ron Howard part does feel like kind of Silent Majority vibes. But you know, I mean, of course it's leaving 67 into the election year, you know, it's about right. Mm-hmm. So
2: How they handle Richard Dreyfuss not wanting to come back, because that's the end card for the original film, right? Is he's essentially he's a Vietnam draft dodger. He goes to Canada.
1: That's implied, but yeah, living in Canada. Guess why?
2: As a writer living in Canada. Yeah.
1: Yeah, I mean, I would say I like the fact he's not commented on. Like he said, I'm leaving these losers behind, and we're seeing the losers. I like it. You know, it's just like. Yeah, you know, he ascended beyond this community, and they're very happy, like, just kind of, like, I guess just pretend he's not alive anymore. I think
2: it's... Her younger brother, I think Andy, Cindy Williams' younger brother, he pops up. But I love Charles Martin Smith in that. He is great in that movie, and I really like the power inversion between him and Bo Hopkins.
1: What was that again?
2: So the inversion, right? So they both end up, Charles Toad and, I can't remember the guy's name. So it's Bo Hopkins is the actor, and I can't remember his name from the Pharaohs or the Pharaohs.
1: Oh,
2: but
1: yeah.
2: But they're in Vietnam together, right?
1: Yeah,
2: and Charles Martin Smith is at this point very much the alpha.
1: Yeah, no, I think they definitely play a lot with, you know, the character. I mean, I think, you know, what Milner is kind of, he seems like, you know, if he didn't die, he seems, you know, kind of a deeply melancholy dead ender in a lot of ways, but he's not have a lot going on. But yeah, I mean, I think you still get, it's like, okay, if you're instead of, you know, this kind of sad off screen, you know, implied death, if you kind of see him in Vietnam, does this kind of like take away the kind of sadness? I'd say not at all. He's still a very sadly wasted person. You're still like. There's
2: talking about Toad.
1: Yeah, talking about Toad. Yeah, I mean, I think there's certainly comedy, there's certainly daring do, there's certainly narrative, but like overall, you know, like what is he doing there? You know, it's just like,
2: he's just so disgusted with everything about it, the, for being there, what the cast turns out to be. Yeah. And then he just deserts.
1: Ambitiously Bane film, if only, I guess, aspect ratio wise. It is very interesting. The film is shot in four different aspect ratios.
2: Oh, that's right.
1: Yeah. Which, you know, makes it very easy when they cut back and forth. I mean, I think we get, I think it's like CinemaScope. It's the widest, might be a full 235 for Milner in 64. It's shot on, it looks like it might be perfectly square. 16 millimeter for Vietnam, and it's muddy. It's incredibly grainy, and it really elevates the material.
2: Yeah.
1: It sits there right in the middle of your screen. For the San Francisco stuff, it's, yeah, I guess it's kind of shot like, you know, kind of a grid. Like everything is always split screen. So it's a lot like kind of like Saul Bass's segment in Grand Prix or what you've seen in De Palma films. It's, I mean, honestly, it's great, and I'll say, like, a lot of scenes, you kind of see it happen, and it's, I'm always a sucker for a split screen. It gives you a lot of fun play as an audience to kind of choose what to watch reactions happen in a way that wouldn't really play if you cut it normally. It's great stuff, and kind of a more, I guess, conservative, I think, 185 for the final, and, with Ron Howard and
2: the Berkeley Free Speech stuff.
1: Yeah, and is it? Well, it's not Berkeley. I don't think. Was it? I think it's a Central Valley College.
2: Oh, is it?
1: I think so.
2: It's still free speech stuff, right? They get yeah. caught up in that riot, right?
1: Yeah, it's funny too because they get caught in the riot and like it's you know, Cindy Williams, you know, becoming liberated in some sense, but she's still quite a square. It's a very minor sort of liberation, but I think it's some good choices there. And every time what's that?
2: No, I love the intro to the Candy Clark section with the split screen with the light show and Donovan's Season of the Witch. It is perfectly paced and timed. It's like, wow, you're completely immersed immediately. So it didn't feel like a jarring jump for me in either tone or time. It's like, oh yeah. Well, I'm an easy target for 60s light shows.
1: Yeah, no, it's and right at the beginning too, essentially everyone who wasn't Richard Dreyfuss came back for it, even Harrison Ford, which was, you know, kind of wild. Yeah.
2: Yeah, right?
1: Yeah.
2: That was after Star Wars. This was 78, wasn't it?
1: 79.
2: Okay, yeah.
1: Came out within 2 weeks of Apocalypse Now. So 1979 films with a minor Harrison Ford presence. Big month for that.
2: I think it's an underappreciated film, more American Graffiti.
1: Yeah, no, I think it's genuinely great. I think it's fun, engaging, but the melancholy, the grief is underneath it. And I think at the end they absolutely stick the landing this weird meta narrative of something you know is going to happen, and you're actually wondering how they're going to do it. There's no kind of traditional narrative surprise. It's all kind of knowing narrative, I guess, constrained semi-irony, and it's devastating in the end. And I don't know.
2: The finality to it. Yeah. It's like you can learn more about these characters. You can engage in their lives. You can connect with them more deeply, but you know how it's going to end. But how actually does the movie literally end?
1: Well, I think we kind of cut through four of them kind of having kind of, I guess, like maybe contemplative human moments late, like right around, you know, when New Year's happens. And I think that's what makes the first film just a superb film, is just this languid free form. Anything can happen. Just people spending time with people. And we get that at the end. And I think, you know, some of the film can be a bit antic. A lot of it can be a bit, goofy, action-packed, whatever. But I think it comes to this point. They're just kind of appreciating being around, you know, people they know and like. And, you know, and then, you know, we kind of, after Milner makes plans, we see him driving off.
2: For the fatal crash.
1: Yeah, and... I'll just say it, just fully what happens. I mean, it's no shock that he was, you know, killed in the, and it's like, okay, what are you going to do? It's going to be, is it going to happen off screen? Is it going to happen like with a sudden T-boning? And like, it's like, none of those would feel satisfying. Instead, what you get is essentially this feeling of the film just running at the clock, and you see him, crest a hill and kind of, go into the middle of a valley. So like his car disappears in a valley, and you see off into the distance a different car enter the valley. And yeah, so it's, you know, it's, I guess, technically on screen disguised by a hill. And, you know, I think for something which is, you know, implied, I think it was probably the best possible choice. It's a interesting visual image, and I think sticks with you.
2: It also gets to the inevitability, right? His car enters, the other car enters, and then to me, it was particularly poignant because they give him a love story, right? Like, isn't that essentially what his story is?
1: Yeah, it's him having a kind of contentious, insofar as his language barrier, with an Icelandic exchange student. I think their chemistry is great, and yeah, I mean, I've not seen the actor. I'm blanking his name and much other thing. He was a
2: Melvin.
1: Yeah, Paul Ahmad. Yeah, Melvin and Howard, I guess, is his next biggest project. You've seen that, have you?
2: I don't think I have, actually. I remember when it was a staple of HBO in the early 80s.
1: I've heard it's pretty good, but I probably should check that out at some point. Film opens. I honestly, right from the beginning, it's like, wow, this film could be lazy, but the film opens with kind of like a Stan Brakhage, sort of all these like strange animated pukey circles on screen with, I believe it's a excerpt of, I didn't recognize it, but it's apparently a Zappa excerpt, but it just, it kind of feels Dadaist and not really meaning anything. And it just like, so you're seeing kind of just pure abstract filmmaking for like 15 seconds. Then it's cut to the helicopters in Vietnam with a heat wave playing over it. It's like, boy, that's such a good choice. What a, my blood was flowing. Actually, I should say before all this, you get the Star Wars. It's like Lucasfilms presents in that kind of like hazy green text. It's like, oh, actually, I'm not a huge Star Wars guy, but like honestly, seeing that is neat. So I don't know, good stuff. Mm. Good stuff.
2: Yeah, it's an incredibly well done movie, and it's surprising that to me that it got made. I mean, yeah, Apocalypse Now came out right after that, but Coppola had been editing forever. I mean, I think it's fair to say Apocalypse Now is a '70s movie in Coppola, but to me, Apocalypse Now seems like very much in Hollywood. I was looked at Hollywood, but you know, movies by the time 1979 rolls around, I'm not surprised that more American kind of disappeared. Like, it just doesn't fit in my mind what was coming out of it.
1: I mean, I think the audience wasn't there, but
2: yeah, right.
1: Yeah, it's too bad that, yeah, I think that, you know, Bill Norton didn't really have another ambitious project. He only directed, I guess two more feature films. Neither are seem particularly loved by anybody. Baby, Secret of the Lost Legend. A story of a brontosaurus, a baby dino, produced by Walt Disney. Came out in 85.
2: Another title.
1: Yeah, Sean Young's in it. And Three for the Road, featuring Charlie Sheen and Alan Ruck. Doesn't seem beloved, but I mean, I think between More American Graffiti and Cisco Pike, and I mean, of course, I mean, I have a lot of affection for B.W. Norton for his work on Convoy. Yeah, great stuff. But it's, yeah, too bad. I mean, I think if more American Graffiti got respected in its time, things could have worked out better for him.
2: Wait, did he direct Cisco Pike too?
1: Oh, yeah. I thought that was part of the reason that you were kind of a fan of Mark American Graffiti, was the Cisco Pike connection.
2: Oh, no. I'd seen More American Graffiti as a kid, late night movie kind of thing. And had seen American Graffiti, you know, a half dozen times before that, and was highly skeptical. You know, like they gave us the end cards at the end of the first film. You know what happens? Like, why are we? Too bad Lucas couldn't figure out how to do. But it was a surprisingly pleasant experience. One of the first time I saw more American Graffiti, because I thought it would be just a half-ass casting kind of sequel. But so, yeah, it wasn't through Cisco Pike that I got to more American Graffiti. It was through American Graffiti.
1: Gotcha. Yeah.
2: But that's the same director, huh?
1: Yeah. I mean, two films about the death of the 60s, bookending the 70s. Yeah. He's the son of screenwriter William W. Norton, who was convicted of running guns to the Irish National Liberation Army. So it's... That's pretty wild.
2: As a side hustle?
1: Yeah, so I don't know many people who are Irish gun runners. Don't know if that's a family connection or what. I'll say this, and I think Lucas, I think, picked a great filmmaker to do the sequel here. I think he was, he was protective of the material. You didn't direct it, but I think he had some involvement of its production. But Irving Kirshner, not a fan. I mean, I know you're not a fan either. Eyes of Laura Mars, I don't think that's good at all.
2: It is terrible.
1: Yeah.
2: Like Kirshner, like Empire Strikes Back.
1: Yeah, which is, in my mind, not very good.
2: You don't like Empire?
1: No. I think it's about as good as Eyes of Laura Mars.
2: Oh my God! Yeah, I think we strongly disagree. Yeah. No, Empire is my by far favorite.
1: I would say
2: Star Wars film. No, The Eyes of Laura Mars is terrible. It's silly, you know, serial killer slasher stuff.
1: I'm just saying B.W.L. Norton doing a Star Wars sequel, I think, is something I'd actually watch.
2: Yeah, that would be good. I will have to say that The Eyes of Laura Mars is not as stupid as Magic with Anthony Hopkins. It's the world-famous ventriloquist with the split personality trying to woo Anne Margaret.
1: That sounds great. I'd watch that.
2: You like Magic, really?
1: I mean, it just sounds great, the way you describe it.
2: The commercial, which was so terrifying to me that I could not look at the television set. I had to leave the room when it came on. It's the his dummy's called Porky, if that gives you a feel for the movie. It's the dummy with Hopkins voicing him, but it's just black background and the dummy maybe side-lit speaking to the screen. That's the entire commercial. It is super creepy. And the movie does not live up to the creepiness of that at all. But it was, I thought it was even more terrifying than the band or short-lived Exorcist trailer.
1: Let's get this magic on.
2: Yeah, yeah.
7: Abracadabra, I sit on his knee. Presto, change-o, and now he is me. Pocus, pocus, we take her to bed. Magic is free. We're dead.
8: Joseph E. Levine presents Magic, a terrifying love story starring Anthony Hopkins, Anne Margaret, and Burgess Meredith. Rated R.
2: Okay. It's only terrifying, the image. I'm sure there are different cuts of the trailer, but which ones were you watching?
1: Well, that's a TV spot, not a full trailer. I mean, it is a tight shot of the dummy's face. Impressive dummy's face. I imagine this is oversized, and this might be done for detail work in the film. The upper lip has a lot of ability to move. He does like a lot of Jack Nicholson type like lip sneering type work. It's like this is by far the most facial work I've seen done by a ventriloquist dummy.
2: It's a small pool. I think one of the reasons the movie doesn't work for me is Anne Margaret's not a particularly good actress. And also, the conceit is he becomes a world-famous ventriloquist in the 1970s. Like, not an overnight success because he has to labor for it, but Burgess Meredith is this sort of quasi, you know, Jewish cigar-chomping manager. But the idea is that he becomes this international celebrity who can't go anywhere without being recognized as a ventriloquist. Even in the 1970s, that's not believable.
1: That's uncannily like the sequences in Being John Malkovich, where he's just complaining about the hack, lowest common denominator puppeteers who like are just international celebrities.
2: Right. Yeah. I don't know if I've actually ever seen all of Being John Malkovich.
1: Oh God, I rewatched it in theaters for the first time because that was a film when I was, you know, I guess 13, and that was coming out. I'm like, oh, this looks so good. I need to see this. And it did. I was completely locked in back when I watched it in my, you know, early teens, and I rewatched it a couple years ago. Completely holds up. I love the film.
2: So script by Charlie Kaufman, directed by Spike Jonze, if I have that backwards,
1: correct,
2: or something.
1: Yeah, correct. Charlie Kaufman didn't direct a film until Schenectady, New York, in 2000.
2: Oh, who directed Adaptation?
1: That's also Spike Jonze.
2: It is. Okay.
1: The major scripts he did, I bet he probably had a few more out, but I guess the ones that kind of made him famous, those two, Spike Jonze, he did Eternal Sunshine. Michel Gondry, 2004. And also he did 2000, Human Nature, also directed by Michel Gondry. Not really as recognized and beloved. I think it's funny. I think it's great. Tim Robbins, Patricia Arquette, and others. I mean,
2: yeah,
1: I think
2: talented Arquette sibling.
1: Yeah, if anyone who thinks that Being John Malkovich is funny, I think should definitely watch Human Nature. I think it's very much its equal. Can you name the director of Magic?
2: No.
1: It's a couple years before, 4 years before he directed a Best Picture winner.
2: I have no idea.
1: Richard Attenborough.
2: Oh my God, I completely forgot. Really?
1: Yeah.
2: What a mismatch.
1: Yeah, I mean, I've not really seen anything he directed that impresses me. He was a great actor. Love his stuff back in the 40s as an actor.
2: Catechism of a Man.
1: What's that?
2: I can't say I'm a fan of his acting or his directing. But
1: have you seen Brighton Rock?
2: I think so. I give the film credit for making the dummy look like Anthony Hopkins.
1: Yeah, and you said you have not seen Dead of Night, right? The anthology Ealing Studios film from the late 40s or mid 40s.
2: I think not. No.
1: The Michael Redgrave ventriloquist dummy part in that's one of the great sequences. You should definitely try to watch that.
2: Is there the identity swap? Does the dummy take over his personality?
1: I think you know that's mandatory for any ventriloquist thing.
2: Ventriloquist story, right?
1: Yeah. Classic film notes. Interesting mini festival at the Stanford Theater wrapping up this weekend. Stanford Theater, it is classic musicals from 20th Century Fox. They're playing six. They've played four so far. Two are playing this weekend. I will say, going into it, I don't think I knew any of these films, and I've watched the first four. Let's see if you know any of them. 1938, Alexander's Ragtime Band. 1940, Tin Pan Alley. 1941, Moon Over Miami. 1940, Down Argentine Way. 1941, Sun Valley Serenade. 1942, Orchestra Wives. You familiar with any of these?
2: I'm familiar with all but the last two by title. That's about it.
1: Yeah, I mean, I think if you said, oh, are these fake films or real films? I'd say, oh, I think I've heard of it. But, like, I don't, they have a reputation that I think really stood out.
2: What was the first one?
1: Alexander's Ragtime Band.
2: Yeah, I mean, and I may be, so I'm pretty sure that's a Irving Berlin song, right? It's definitely a Great American Songbook.
1: Yes, it is. It is. I mean, so it's an interesting, Tin Pan Alley, I mean, to compare the two films in the first weekend, Tin Pan Alley is kind of a jukebox musical with songs from the early Tin Pan Alley days. So it's all basically 1900 through 1918 or so. And it's kind of just take a bunch of popular songs from that time. At that point, the songs were between, yeah, I guess, like 25 and, you know, 40 years old, which is, you know, I guess right now, like doing songs from the 90s and, you know, 80s, which is just kind of wild, you know, how that doesn't seem old comparatively. But it's a fictional sheet music company, and they just kind of all these handful of songs, like, oh, yeah, like, let's have them publish these songs. So it's like, okay, it's whatever. Alexander's Ragtime Band, I didn't really pick up until like halfway through that every song in it is an Irving Berlin song. So essentially it is a Irving Berlin jukebox musical that that I think does not say Irving Berlin's name once. It's just kind of like implicit. It's just like, yeah, everything's Irving Berlin song, but, you know, we're not going to tell you that.
2: Oh, okay. I was right about that.
1: Yeah.
2: You heard Ella Fitzgerald's Irving Berlin songbook Verve release, haven't you?
1: I've listened to at least some of her songbook releases. I'm not sure if I've heard Irving Berlin, but
2: it is excellent.
1: I bet it is. Yeah, no, it's I think when they play Blue Skies midway through,
2: I think she's the best.
1: Yeah,
2: I could have gotten to go see her like not long before she died, and then when I was at Rutgers and she was playing in the city, and I thought, oh, it's too far to go, which was like 45 minutes by train, but maybe. And then she died. Like the same thing with Miles Davis. Like I could have gone in the city from New Brunswick. Didn't. They were dead a month later. But maybe it's just as well. You know.
1: How big was the venue she was playing at?
2: How big was the what?
1: What kind of space was she playing at?
2: No idea. I mean, not like Carnegie Hall, but I don't know, right? Like she clearly was decades past her heyday. I think she started to lose limbs to diabetes at that point. So yeah, I mean, right? Like. Is it really worth seeing people like that in concert who you know, just love their work tremendously and see them way past their prime? Such a big risk.
1: Yeah, I mean, I think even if someone has nothing in the tank, at least you can just say, you know, I saw them, I suppose. But,
2: Well, it's like Sonny Rollins. I mean, this would have been like 03, 02, you know, it's like 25 years ago. So he was still in his early 70s at that point, but he still had his wins. It was just a great show, and so that was one of those times where you get to see a legend, and even if the performance hadn't been great, it would have been like, well, I saw Sonny Rollins, but it was a great performance. It was just a fantastic performance.
1: That's
2: I'm
1: cool.
2: So glad I went.
1: Nice.
2: Yeah, it was very cool. Sonny Rollins.
1: But of these four films I've seen, two are great. Alexander's Ragtime Band and Moon Over Miami, two great films. One is pretty good, Tenth Man Alley. One is, you know, has moments of interest. Not a great film, Damn Argentine Way. But honestly, I'm very grateful I saw two great films. I would say, are you familiar with Tom Schiller? I guess who he made like Hollywood pastiches on SNL in the 70s and 80s into the early 90s, and he made the great film featuring Larry Bud Melman, among others, Nothing Lasts Forever.
2: I am not.
1: I guess if you know the pieces, his SNL pieces, it's great he got them made, because he had such great attention to the texture of, I'd say, kind of inane Hollywood fluff, but I think really got great emotion out of it. And I think he I think really focused on making these short films largely without any real jokes that were, I guess, largely about kind of the way that like a Hollywood film of this time can feel. If it just kind of, it feels like a hazy dream, nothing really follows logical sense, but it has like this strange payoff despite not really making any sense. And I feel like Alexander's Ragtime Band feels like that to me, as far as like it is one of the like the strangest, flimsiest kind of storylines. It's Tyrone Power and Alice Faye, as you know, they become lovers, and then they're kind of like a series of I guess inane plot details not worth mentioning keep them apart for like 30 years, and they are finally brought back together at the end. And boy, it's such a deep emotional impact, despite the fact it's, I guess, pure fluff. But wow, it's like I there's something really magic about this. Directed by Walter Lang, who I never really considered to be this is Henry King. Moon Over Miami's Walter Lang. Henry King, who I've seen, honestly, one tremendous film by him, State Fair in 1933. And he did one piece for O. Henry's Full House, but I probably should give more of his catalog a look, because I don't know, his work's pretty amazing.
2: Hmm. Moon Over Miami, of course, is immortalized in either Denny's or IHOP menu as Moon's Over Miami.
1: That is true. I mean, it's a song. That was a Cleveland guy did a song, Moon Over Parma, about the Cleveland suburb Parma. The late 80s, which became the first season theme song to the Drew Carey Show. It's a nice little song. Actually, I feel like pulling it up. I have the power.
2: Mm-hmm.
1: And it is going to my head. Bob McGuire, a Cleveland public access personality of note. I'll just skip straight to...
2: William sitting on my foot.
1: Oh, good for him.
9: Yeah. What are you going to be doing today?
10: I'm going to be doing an original song I wrote especially for this show.
9: Okay, here is Bob!

0: funny, but I did appreciate its ambition. I feel every city should have more songs that name check various suburbs of a city.
1: There's a gap in that, right? There's a paucity of those kind of songs.
0: Absolutely. I feel like we get, I think a lot of people may know a decent amount of, like, you know, New York City or maybe Los Angeles geography, and probably not even that much, but honestly, I think sharing that is part of the texture of different regions, is knowing about all these kind of goofy municipalities, cities, and villages.
1: Yeah, there's not a lot of songs about Bellflower, Los Angeles County.
0: Yeah, I think there absolutely should be. So the 20th Century Fox musicals, I mean, the stable of folks they have here, Don Ameche's been in three of the four films so far. Betty Grable's been in three of the four films. Alice Faye's in two of them. The Nicholas Brothers were, I say, by far the high point of Down Argentine Way, and I believe they're in both the films airing this weekend, Sun Valley Serenade and Orchestra Wives. You know the Nicholas Brothers?
1: I love those guys.
0: Yeah.
1: I have no idea who they are.
0: Oh, okay.
1: I have no idea.
0: If you've seen Stormy Weather, I think you would definitely remember them. They do the final song in Stormy Weather, or a dance routine in Stormy Weather. Brother dance duo, they would have the ability just to go into splits at any point, just like hop over each other. What they do feels like Tex Avery stuff. It's wild. The end of Stormy Weather, they're on this gigantic archway with stairs that are each like 5 feet tall, and they each leapfrog over each other, land, like, this is like doing like a 7 foot drop, land doing a full split, and then just like jump up each time. It's wild. They're fantastic in Down Argentine Way. So I'll say Sun Valley Serenade, a Sonia Henie film, Orchestra Wives.
1: Oh, yeah.
0: I'm not really, I don't get the impression these are great, but, like, you know, I think watching some programmers from the time, I'll give it a shot. If the Nicholas Brothers are part of both of them, can't be too bad.
1: Yeah, well, look, that is ambitious programming for an independent theater.
0: Yeah,
1: to do a mini cycle of these 20th Century Fox musicals.
0: I mean, I'll say, yeah, God bless a film venue that has the luxury of not having to program for audiences and could just say, I want to program films that, like, no one...
1: I want to see.
0: Yeah, exactly. That no one, like, I'd say that turnout audiences among normies, or even, I'd say, film people, you have to be really in it to, I think, know these films. And, boy,
1: yeah.
0: I'm glad I gave them chances. And even the ones that didn't quite work are somewhat fascinating.
1: How cool was the theater?
0: Down Argentine Way. I mean, I watched it this last Sunday at 9:15, and I think the balcony had me and one other person. So, like, it was not a lot of people, but, you know, I think that just shows they're going for the right niche.
1: I just can't wait to go back and yell at somebody in the theater for being on their cell phone.
0: Yeah, no, it's great. I did that pretty early. I think that was like a month or two ago. And yeah, just front row, and then the guy just was, his screen was down, but he's looking at his phone like twice in the first 10 minutes. I just told him, like, can you stop? That's distracting. And he seemed to be kind of saying, it's like, you don't understand. And like, just put it away. What are you checking, your health or something? It's like, what do I understand?
1: Right. He was arguing with me? Is that what
0: you're
1: saying?
0: I think he was kind of silently kind of saying, it's like, oh, you're getting the wrong impression. I'm not one of those people who looks at their phone.
1: Oh,
0: but like, but he clearly,
1: right.
0: But he didn't at that point on. So I guess.
1: Did you say you were in the front row?
0: Front row of the balcony.
1: Oh, the balcony. Yeah.
0: Yeah.
1: Right.
0: I'm usually up there. Good place to see it, but
1: I like the balcony there. What I would like to do is, I don't know if I could get away with it, is if I'm back there, I would like to be in the balcony, but if I see anybody more or less directly below me on the floor, drop a soda on their heads, if I could get away with it. That would be, you know, not
0: yeah.
1: any rant
0: if they deserve it.
1: They're on their
0: yeah.
1: phone.
0: Yeah.
1: Yeah, because that's, you know, that's the universe. That's karma. That's me just facilitating, pushing karma along a little bit. I'm not advocating that people engage in anything resembling violence or assault, but how satisfying would that be? Just drop it.
0: There was
1: you
0: a
1: know,

0: like, you know, a gay.
1: There was a news story this last week about a man who was at a movie theater, and apparently he maced an entire row of people because one person was on the phone. So one person got maced because he was on his phone, and the rest of the row got maced because they weren't doing anything to stop him. So I
0: oh my God.
1: I'd say, yeah.
0: Vigilante.
1: Yeah.
0: Absolutely. I'm not down with that. That's too much.
1: Well, I like a diversity of approaches. So I'm not saying I'd say this is correct, but I think all of the above approach in my mind.
0: That's like a Batman villain, right? So he maces all the other people because they didn't do anything to stop. That's like the Batman villain that thinks he's like Batman, you know, and there's always the confrontation scene toward the end of the issue where Batman finally tracks a guy down and confronts him, and the guy goes, "No, you have to understand, we are the same. I'm like you." And Batman says, "We're nothing alike." But that's the kind of stuff the self-appointed vigilante would do, is he'd punish people for not stepping up and doing their civic duty. That's great.
1: It's great, yeah. So,
0: wow.
1: Yeah, no, it's Moon Over Miami, beautiful film. I'd say both the ones last week, some of the best. I mean, I'd say Moon Over Miami might be the best 1940s Technicolor I've seen.
0: Are they all in Technicolor?
1: First two, the 3840 film, black and white. These two are Technicolor. I'm actually not positive on Sunny Valley Serenade and Orchestra Wives. I guess I'll know later this evening. But yeah, I mean, honestly, it's kind of an inane farce. But when you have Don Ameche, Betty Grable, Bob Cummings kind of playing the right kind of role for him as a dopey guy.
0: What?
1: Yeah.
0: What was the right kind of role for Bob Cummings? Swain? Handsome young Swain?
1: Yeah, he's. I mean, it's about gold diggers. It's, you know, it's two sisters who go to Miami to, you know, I guess, marry a rich guy. And Bob Cummings.
0: No Jim Blondell?
1: That's. I mean, she's done that. But, you know, this is the sister. Who is the sister in this? I mean, Betty Grable's one of them. And her sister is played by Carol Landis.
0: Oh.
1: You know Carol Landis?
0: John's mom?
1: I think she died. She died at 29. She had a unhappy love affair and killed herself.
0: Hey.
1: Yeah. In Pacific Palisades. But. Yeah, pretty good here. So Bob Cummings and Don Ameche are, you know, some of the targets. And, Bob Cummings, you know, affable, but kind of empty-headed. And, you know, he fills that out just fine.
0: Do you know what early Technicolor film I tried to watch? It's Carol Lombard, Frederick Marsland.
1: Nothing Sacred?
0: Yes, and yeah. Either it was some weirdo print on streaming.
1: It's a public domain film, so you'll see some really iffy versions of it.
0: Is it two-strip Technicolor? Was that? I actually could not watch it because I was getting physically nauseous.
1: Yeah, I believe it's two-strip. It's an odd looking film, it has a appearance by Raymond Scott Orchestra, or Sextet.
0: Really?
1: One of the few appearances on film he made.
0: Yeah, wow.
1: Honestly, there's, I mean, a ton of talent, but I don't think her film holds together very well. It didn't really get to me.
0: Nuts. I love Carol Lombard. That's disappointing.
1: She's in a lot of films that kind of like are below her. I watched a film with her and Cary Grant, which isn't, I'd say a fine enough melodrama that doesn't, I don't know. Like, I think when you have those two, if this was a great film, it would be beloved, but it's not exactly. She had a film that's not really too great. What was the name of that one? In Name Only. Also featuring...
0: That's Cary Grant one?
1: Yeah, Cary Grant. She did another melodrama with Jimmy Stewart, Made for Each Other, the same year, 1939. Also, I don't know, kind of generic, or doesn't really work, kind of bad third act. But, yeah, I mean, I think her work with Hitchcock, Mr. and Mrs. Smith, that's actually great stuff.
0: Yeah.
1: I
0: forgot about that.
1: Distinctly underrated film.
0: Yes. Well, would you say her best film is My Man Godfrey or Mr. and Mrs. Smith?
1: I know that you say you're not too big on it. I do think To Be or Not to Be, probably would say, is the best film.
0: She's so underutilized.
1: She is. I think it's the best film. It's not the best showcase for her. Best showcase for her would probably be My Man Godfrey.
0: You think To Be or Not to Be is better than My Man Godfrey?
1: I'd say so, even though I like My Man Godfrey a lot, but I'd say so.
0: It's a soft spot for Lubitsch, that's why.
1: Not everything he did. I think he's made some real turkeys.
0: Like what kind of, which ones?
1: Well, I guess his last film, what was it? I guess he only co-directed it, but I think it's a mess. The Lady in Ermine, that's a real mess. I mean, some of his earlier things, some stuff's a bit, I don't know, hokey. Broken Lullaby, which is more of just a straight melodrama. I'd say that's the thing, too, if he's not being funny. A lot of his silence, I think, are hit and miss. I've seen some of his silence are kind of like, oh, yeah, you see the magic developing. Like, I'd say some of his early crude stuff, The Oyster Princess, interesting film, I'd say crude. The Marriage Circle has a lot of his sophistication for a mid-20s silent, but I think, yeah, it was still a bit rough, but not too much later. So This Is Paris, 1926. That's a thoroughly great film. That was playing at the last San Francisco Sound Film Festival in a restoration. A few of these films he's done. That, Three Women, and Oyster Princess, just some of the more demented, big, essentially song and dance numbers. Of course, it's silent, but instead of hearing music, you just kind of see it on screen in this, you know, completely balls out crazy stuff. Lady Windermere's Fan, I wasn't really impressed by.
0: He directed that. I didn't realize that.
1: Yeah, it's a mid-20s with Ron Coleman. Maybe right. I should give another chance, but I think I'd say that sound definitely suited him.
0: I know this is heresy, but I do not like The Shop Around the Corner.
1: I've seen him multiple times, and it gets to me. I think it's great.
0: I don't like Margaret Sullavan generally. It was supposed to be based on a play or whatever, but the idea that you have Jimmy Stewart with this really hardcore, you know, more or less Midwestern accent, and it's all supposed to be Budapest, just seems ridiculous. It's like, it just took me out of the film every time they're talking about Budapest. It's like,
1: You think everyone should speak in an accent at all points?
0: No, if they're not going to actually have the accents, you can't do them well. Just make it, you know. Oh, Mr. Madachek, Mrs. Madachek,
1: well, so,
0: Mr. Madachek.
1: So, you're saying you don't like that, or?
0: No, I don't like it. It's like,
1: but
0: you
1: say,
0: do
1: but
0: one
1: they,
0: or the
1: they,
0: other.
1: So you're saying they should do an accent.
0: I'm saying, if it's going to be in Budapest,
1: sure,
0: they should all sound like Sig Roman, right? Or if they're going to sound like Jimmy Stewart and Margaret Sullavan, then just don't make it Budapest. Just, I don't know, pick a town in the United States.
1: I like the choice. That was the worst thing about Dan Argentine Way, is it's set in Argentina, and it's about an Argentine father and son. The son is Don Amici, who was Italian, you know, not Hispanic. And he does, and the father is one of the folks you'd see as like kind of maybe a butler, maybe kind of like an old English gentleman, Henry Stevenson. And if you definitely know his face, he had kind of big bulbous nose, but he's playing a Argentinian gentleman, and Don Amici's his son, and they're both like doing, you know, I guess slight Argentinian accents. And I gotta say, Don Amici, it completely changes his voice. And like the magic of Don Amici is like his surly, clipped voice. And when he's doing an accent, it just ain't Don Amici. And I don't know. That's it. Terrible
0: Nothing
1: choice.
0: Worse than an accent done badly.
1: Yeah, I mean, it's not done badly. It just completely robs him of his charisma. There's a funny scene early in the film. So like they're in Argentina, this father and son, and they're speaking in, you know, this accented English. It's like, okay, sure, that's Hollywood. But then they're also speaking to one of their kind of like workers, who's Crispin Martin, who is a Mexican American actor, and he's, you know, much swarthier. And they tell him, it's like, oh, please load the horses back into the boat, And then he talks to his other workmen, and he says, like, caballos, you know, it's like just everything in Spanish. It's like, oh, wait, it's like, so the Spanish exists in this world, you know, just it's spoken only if, like, your skin is brown enough you speak in Spanish.
2: Correct.
1: Yeah, which, I mean, I guess people, there are, I don't know if Argentina in the 1930s and 40s, if light-skinned Argentinians would speak English to each other accented. It reminds me of, like, you know,
2: maybe,
1: I guess, War and Peace, you'd see all the, you know, a lot of folks didn't know Russian. They only knew French, like,
2: French,
1: in the Russian aristocracy. So, but
2: that would not surprise me. I mean, there's definitely, I think, Argentina, above other South American countries, to my understanding, there's a tremendous class distinction based on skin tone, which is true, of course, across all of Central and South America, but particularly
1: especially Argentina,
2: especially Argentina. So they like, so maybe that's one of the reasons why I like the Nazis so much.
1: So I don't know if the movie's being woke or it's being lazy, or maybe both. But it's kind of a funny moment. Strange little plot, because mostly it's about Don Ameche's father is just having this annoying family feud, and he just essentially is bothering everyone. It's not meant to be like, oh, look at this annoying guy. It's like all taken very seriously, but he's just, you know, it's kind of babysitting this really annoying Argentinian older man. And then it's kind of like, okay, you get this plot line going, and then you spend, it's like, hey, let's go see some shows. So like 45 minutes is just basically nightclub to nightclub, and you just kind of see a bunch of like music and dance acts. It's like, okay, sure. You know, I'd rather see a bunch of music dance acts ostensibly, you know, just happen on screen rather than this interminable story. So, you know, you don't really need a plot. Just show us stuff.
2: Mm-hmm.
1: Yeah. Anything of interest you've seen?
2: I don't know, but I do know that I'm going to go see Murnau's Faust in a couple weekends.
1: Oh, great. Have you seen it before?
2: I have, on my television set, which is not clearly not the same, but it's with a live orchestra.
1: Oh, hell yeah.
2: And what I really want to see, it's one of the, is it the Los Angeles Theater? One of the theaters, one of the you know, historic theaters down on Broadway in here in Los Angeles, is the Baba film. And I can't remember if it's called Hercules versus the Vampires or Hercules in Hell. But it's the L.A. Opera will be performing as part of the soundtrack. And it just, it looks like the same kind of color scheme from Baba's Black Sabbath, which, as you know, I'm a complete sucker for.
1: Nice, nice.
2: But it looks like the gayest possible movie ever, which is why I'm so excited to see it. It's just hugely campy. You know, it's like sort of all the standard homoerotic.
1: The title one more time is what?
2: It's Hercules, and so I'm a little confused about whether they're adapting it, like, I don't know, it's either Hercules versus the Vampires or Hercules Delivered from Hell or something.
1: Interesting.
2: It checks off all the boxes for, like I said, homoerotic sword and sandals, Greek mythology, high camp. It's like, oh yeah, I gotta see this.
1: So it's a adaptation of a Bava sword and sandal film, Hercules in the Haunted World. That's the concept. Interesting.
2: Right. High concept. That's just concept. High concept.
1: Very high concept.
2: Yeah, so I'd like to hear that.
1: Interesting. Do you enjoy any sword and sandal films?
2: I do not.
1: I've not seen many. I've seen the Sergio Leone one he made, Tower of, I guess, the Colossus of Rhodes. And boy, that was a miserable time.
2: Well, I guess it depends on how broadly. If we're talking Steve Reeves movies, I can pass. But even stuff like Ben-Hur.
1: I would not call those. I would say genre picks, and I would not call, I guess, the elevated stuff genre picks.
2: No, it's not my genre of choice.
1: Yeah, I mean, Colossus of Rhodes features Rory Calhoun, and he's not really much of a presence.
2: No.
1: Yeah.
2: No, not got a lot of screen gravitas.
1: But, I mean, seriously, I kind of imagine, it's like, oh, Sergio Leone, visual genius. Surely that something interesting happens here. And I say, no, nothing interesting happens on screen.
2: Hmm.
1: So
2: I did see, I should know this by now, like, I should be grateful that, is it Blumhouse or Blumhouse?
1: Blumhouse is what I hear.
2: Blumhouse.
1: Yeah.
2: I should be grateful for having films labeled that way.
1: That's what I hear.
2: Let's go with that. I like that. Because, inevitably, it is exactly like watching an M. Night Shyamalan film where, yeah, what a great concept. The payoff is always just limp. So I watched one of those.
1: What was
2: called
1: that?
2: Obsession from this year.
1: Oh, you finally saw Obsession. Yeah.
2: It's not a remake of the...
1: That is not a Blumhouse film. Was that...
2: Right, so what I'm thinking of is not the remake of Obsession. It's called Obsession. It's a Blumhouse film.
1: No, it's not. Sorry. It's co-presented by Blumhouse. It's not a... So I guess a Blum... I guess Jason Blum... He was involved in some sense, but is... I think technically not a Blumhouse film.
2: Either way, it sucks. It was just disappointing because it's just a classic Monkey's Paw tale. So it's a group of friends and it's the protagonist in love with one of the women in their group of their foursome of friends and can't bring himself to tell her, but he stumbles into a shop that sells curios and there's this magic stick that breaks and they can wish comes true. So he wishes that she loves him more than anyone else on earth, and she just becomes a total lunatic and ends up murdering everybody in the circle of friends. And it's implied strongly, but underexplored, I think, which was just a huge missed opportunity, that he has some moral culpability for stripping her agency away. Like, it's implied that she's actually possessed. And so they don't really go all the way with it, but, there's the sort of classic comeuppance, crime doesn't pay ending, in which, he has to pay with his life. But I thought a much better ending, if they wanted to continue to explore the loss of agency, and so this guy is the protagonist is a morally compromised character, a better ending would have been, she does all these horrible things. She is not just like ho-ho, she's like, she cooks his dead cat and serves it to him. Murders his friends, their mutual friends. What would have been a better ending, which would have extended his moral culpability, is if he would have just covered all that up and just chosen to stay with her. Right? Like,
1: look, you kind of glitched out for a second there. If he covered it up,
2: So what would have been, I think, a more fitting and more interesting and unusual ending if, instead of the classic morality tale where he has to pay with his life, instead, if after all the horrendous, violent, murderous things she did, if he simply decided, I'll cover this up and I'll just live with this. This is great. I would rather have her on these terms, essentially all on his terms, no matter what the violent implications are and the fallout is for people around him, it's more important for him to have her. Like, that would have been a really cool ending, and I would have thought, wow, that's impressive, that's insightful, that's novel. But instead it was just like, he's going to die.
1: I still would not have been impressed. The week after it came over, I was crossing through Keiji Shiro, viewer discretion.
2: You would not have been impressed by that ending?
1: I would have been more impressed. I think this is kind of... path of least resistance, nihilism, how it actually happened, just kind of dumb. I would have been more impressed, but I don't think that would have saved the film, is what I'm saying. I think the film had...
2: The ending I spun out would not have... The nihilistic ending would not have saved the film.
1: No, I think the film was already quite lost. Yeah, I saw it the week it came out. I would say one of the few films in which I think it had a good trailer and the film disappointed me. Usually if I see a trailer that's good, the film actually is good. I thought that was a great trailer. The trailer was essentially just the clipped scene. You know the trailer?
2: Yeah.
1: Yeah, it's a clipped scene of him talking to customer service. Customer service is played by the film's writer-director, Curry Barker. Honestly, I think that was the only scene in the film that worked at all for me. I think that's a great scene of dread. And I think Curry Barker's background is doing YouTube sketch comedy. And, I think as far as sketch comedy goes, I think he has good comedic instincts to a large degree. I think the film is barely directed. It's a large amount of really... I guess just uninspired static shots. The score is done by Carter Burwell's son, and I think the score is honestly pretty awful. And the way it's done, too, they just drop this heavy synth right where they think you'll get it. But I don't know. I mean, I think there's something really interesting of, dread of, the consequences spinning out of control and you really asked for it. That there's something appealing about the Monkey's Paw. You got what you wish for, and you deserve what you happen here. But the film feels so, I mean, as opposed to the complete lack of craft, the film is just also just, hey, if anything is shocking in the moment, do it. And, like, it doesn't hold together. Like mm-hmm. it's in the film of, like, oh, isn't this obsession and the dependency that you get when someone else, you know, is obsessed with you, it isn't what it's cracked up to be. In fact, it is a horror of its own sense. But that's not what the film is about. The film is like, what if you got a girl who's obsessed with you based on your wish, and also she's a crazy monster? It's like that's a lot less interesting. It's like, and she just does crazy monster things. She walks like a J-horror ghost for no reason over and over again.
2: Oh, you
1: again.
2: Saw that, right?
1: Yeah,
2: you can see that in the background.
1: I'm a very astute watcher. I don't miss anything.
2: No,
1: I don't know. Just it's throw everything at the wall. Like, I think if she didn't cook the cat, make weird kind of corpse things, if it was really about her obsession, I think it would be a lot more interesting of a film, and it couldn't even commit to that. It's just a grab bag of half-baked ideas.
2: It was a whole lot of spaghetti. Yeah, and the fact that, look, you know, when she created the shrine for the cat, like, that's creepy and weird. But even within the reality of the film, having cooked and served him the cat, like, dude, you would be so out of there.
1: It's arbitrary.
2: That's a bridge too far. That's just a bridge too far. And it completely broke any kind of, you know, internal universe consistency. At that point, I'm like, geez, Louise. But there were, like, elements of a good movie there. But, like, why, if you're going to do a Monkey's Paw story, since it's been done so many times, do something, either you execute it brilliantly or you do something interesting with it. Like, I agree with everything you said, but the nihilistic ending I had in mind, that would have made me feel, if that's how it would have ended, I would have thought, okay, well, you know, that was interesting. I don't resent having spent a chunk of my lifespan watching this film. As of now, though, it's like, yeah, I resent having spent a chunk of my lifespan watching this film.
1: I think it's bad. Honestly, I don't fully regret seeing it. I think it's a phenomenon I'm always interested to see. It's one of the few that, like, I think is fully bad. Or just, like, honestly, it feels like a high concept film that just didn't bring a lot to the table.
2: It's essentially
1: the same bit as a classic Twilight Zone episode with The Blot. You know what I'm talking about?
2: But that's the name of the episode, The Blot?
1: I believe so, but it's based upon...
2: That's the one with the guy that was the gameskeeper in The Gamesters of Triskelion, who appears as a genie to the old Jewish couple, is it?
1: I'm not positive on the cast. I just know it is about a love potion. It's about, like, a...
2: Oh, right, yeah.
1: Yeah, it's a loser, and it's... Yeah, and I think right. The thing, too, is... I don't know. I think there's something kind of... more interestingly full of dread of the loss of agency in the Twilight Zone thing, in which, like, it's a woman who has nothing to do with this loser, and she's kind of just brought into his orbit, as opposed to, like, someone who's ambiguously in this, you know, mutual friend. Is it platonic? Isn't it? He should just talk to her, but he doesn't. Instead, he does magic, whatever. I think the guy in the Twilight Zone episodes is more of just a real... kind of creep. He knows what he's doing. And the short story, I'm blanking on the author's name, interesting author. I have a couple of his works, His Monkey's Wife, and then a series of his kind of high concept short fiction done by the NYRB. But in the original short story, it's only like 4 pages, and it's about a man who goes to a shop and gets a love potion. And the guy says, like, I warn you, you're not going to like it. And then it just kind of, he shows up at the end. This is like, okay, you're right. You know, it's like, I'm not happy with this. Is there any way for you to undo it? It's like, oh, we don't have it, but you have a blot and you have a blot remover. It's like, would you want me to remove the blot? It's like, okay. It's like, oh, here's another bottle to use. So it's just implied he's going to kill her. It's just a kind of a short nihilistic piece. But honestly, I kind of like how directed it is. The Twilight Zone episode, in the end, he's just like, kind of like, because they're going to expect a kid. So he's like, okay, well, I guess I'll just live with it. And, like, boy, what a nothing of an ending.
2: Maybe that's where I got my preferred ending from. But
1: yeah. I always thought it would be more interesting.
2: Like some sort of swami, magician, chemist. I remember really tall ladder and lots of shelves and, you know, like giant dressers to the ceiling. Is that right?
1: Yeah, yeah. That's correct. It might be the spot. Maybe it's the spot, not the blot. Let me see if I can pull that up. Obsession, it is the third to bottom, or I guess, yeah, third worst film of the year I've seen so far. I made my ranking.
2: Why did you go see it? I'm curious.
1: Because the trailer looked good. The trailer felt like it had actual dread. I thought it would be good. It actually became a phenomenon. I guess the acting got a lot of note. India Navarrete or whatever got a lot of attention. I mean, it's a star-making role. I would say it's a bit... I would say maybe it's a very showy piece, but she is impressive. I think I can definitely see why it's a star-making role. I'd like to see if she can do kind of more fuller work. But yeah, I think what she did on screen was pretty impressive.
2: It was pretty good. How much attention did this film get? I just saw it because, you know, on a streamer surfing through, and I was like, this looks interesting, and then watched the trailer. Had the same kind of response to the trailer you did, and then watched it. But did this movie do a lot of box office? Was it a popular film?
1: I guess you missed a lot of news. This film was the most profitable film of all time.
2: That film?
1: Yeah, because it had no budget and it made a lot of money. So, like, it became...
2: Right, that's how it works.
1: Yeah, it became by its, I guess, as a ratio, although it was later deposed this calendar year by a Chinese computer graphic film made by a mother and son for, like, $50 that became kind of a outsider art phenomenon in China. And that has now the most profitable film of all time.
2: Didn't even last a year. So I had no idea. So this is a well-known film then.
1: Yeah, no, actually, I was going to say, when it came out, I was, you know, stopped by Keijia Shu a few days afterwards, and viewer discretion advised, you know, anyone who wants to watch that show, I'd say normally tune in. I'd say we have a new schedule this week, so I guess see how that works. But, Tuesday at... Is it 5 to... I don't know what my schedule was. I should. It is Tuesday, 4:10 to 6. But, Chris was saying, it's like, boy, you gotta see Obsession. It's the best film I've seen in ages. I love this film. And, like, I don't want to be negative when people are excited, but, like, a lot of people were raving about it as soon as it came out. And, you know, I mean, you can understand why, but it became a big... Like, I think a Zoomer breakout hit, a lot of people were kind of making up. It's like, is the fact that it is very discourse friendly, people love to talk about it. It's like, oh, you know, what, you know, one is like, oh, did he have a chance with her? Or was he friend zoned? Did he, like, could anything, like, or just also like, is he bad? Is what he did bad? Like, it's like, when was...
2: I didn't read any ambiguity about whether he friend zoned.
1: What's that?
2: I didn't read any ambiguity about whether he'd been friend-zoned or not. I mean, she says it when, you know, when the demon's asleep.
1: Yeah. Later in the film, I think it definitely makes it unambiguous. I think earlier in the film,
2: they played with it.
1: Yeah.
2: I didn't like that, too, because it's like, look, either it was, should have been clear to him from the first that it, like, I guess that's my thing with it, is like, it was squishy on his moral culpability, and it kept flirting, right? So he didn't believe the wish would really take effect, but that interaction right before he breaks the stick, do you like me? Whatever. Now's the time to say something. I go, well, maybe she is into this guy, but
1: she made it. I mean, as far as getting up the courage to say something, she could not have made it easier for him.
2: Correct, right? But if I'd been in his shoes, I would have thought, oh, there certainly might be a chance that she really is interested in me and reciprocates. But then by the end of the movie, you realize, nope. And then it's like, so why was she saying that? And why would she need, because she's like, I'm leaving tomorrow. Now's your time to say something. No, it isn't. It wouldn't have made any difference if you said anything. She still would have left. And so what's the point of that?
1: Yeah, I think in general, I think she was, I think, a little bit, and maybe vain, maybe slightly manipulative. You know, I think having him around made her feel better about herself to some degree. I mean, she's human in that sense. But in general, I don't know. It's a very thin film. But I think, honestly, I think not to generalize about unsophisticated young audiences, but I think people really do want their morals spoon-fed to them. So, like, I think this film is like, wow, what a complicated text. It's like, maybe you should watch some films made for, like, you know, grown-ups.
2: Yeah. Yeah. Incoherent does not mean complicated.
1: Yeah. So it is the, of the films of 2026, it is 66th on my list this year. Only two below it.
2: What's the bottom one?
1: Maggie Gyllenhaal's The Bride is one below it.
2: Reviled.
1: Yeah, no, honestly, I watched it on an airplane earlier this year, and boy, it is a genuinely strange film, but not enjoyable for a second. It is such a uncannily bad time. I can't recommend it as something that anyone should watch, but it really is. Nothing is quite like it. Nothing is amusing. Nothing is fun. It's painful. Jesse Buckley's horrible to the experience in that film. Very theater kid style. It's just, I don't know. Just nothing works at all. And very less the film saw just last week. Or no, 2 weeks ago. I think it's the worst film I've ever seen in the movie theater. Hope, the South Korean film. Really bad time with that one.
2: What's it called?
1: Hope. It's kind of a kaiju movie. Terrible. A terrible film. Has nothing going on. And folks, it's 2 hours and 36 minutes. And it really should not be a
2: bad for you.
1: Minute over 90 in my mind.
2: Yeah, it's dead for you.
1: Quick correction for everyone. It is not The Blot. It is not The Spot. It is The Chaser. That was the episode of The Twilight Zone.
2: Oh.
1: The Chaser. But I saw some good stuff.
2: Double meaning.
1: I saw Chronovisor. Interesting, no-budget, no-budget, somewhat semi-experimental film that caught at Alamo Drafthouse last week. It's only had a few screenings because it, you know, hasn't really had a real distribution system, but one of the best of the year. It's one of the few films I've seen that I'd say has essentially no dialogue, insofar as no character talks to another character on screen for any like length of time. It is mostly about an academic reading text, so a lot of the book is just A lot of the film is just books on screen being shown, and does a very remarkable thing. Every time text on screen is meant to be important, there is kind of a nice double exposure where the text starts glowing on screen, and it's a very different film experience than most films. I had a fantastic time. So anyone who has a chance to see Chronovisor, I cannot recommend enough.
2: Mm-hmm.
1: Shot on, yeah, nice grainy. It's what's nice too. It's a film about an academic going down essentially a rabbit hole about a strange subject, learning more, talking to people, and it is set in 2026. But everything this academic does on screen, she does in essentially a offline sort of way. She goes to a library and requests books. And we see a lot of interlibrary loans. We see phone calls. But we never see a computer screen. And I think that's a great choice. Like, everything, it feels... I literally thought the film was set in 1987.
2: Did you say card catalog? Did that?
1: No, she goes to a front desk and just requests books. I would say, like, honestly, the magic of the film would have been dissipated if we saw a computer screen at all. At one point, she makes phone calls, and she has an iPhone. But outside of that, you'd have no signs it's set in modern day, which is like there's so much romance to analog research that I think has just been devastated.
2: I don't miss having to use card catalogs. I do not try to use computer terminals in the library, but mainly it's because of all the gross people that are touching it. I try to be as tech-less. But I like the downtown library, the Los Angeles.
1: Yeah, I've not been to an LA. Oh no, I went to a Burbank library, but not.
2: Yeah, a slew. I'm thinking particularly the John C. Fremont Grant Library on Melrose and June. especially lovely. And then the Fairfax branch right near me on the other side of Pan Pacific. It's a lovely building, but there's just a lot of books in there.
1: Mm.
2: The square footage and the floor, it's like the opposite of a Ralph's. You know, like you where, you know, like at a Ralph's, every single aisle has merchandise down the middle and piled to the ceiling. This is like the inverse of that, which is like, oh, look, there's some books around the periphery of the library, and they're, you know, mostly tables and more books in there. But yes, I do like as analog as possible.
1: Do you want to hear something very clever? So the Twilight Zone episode, the Chaser, so the magical figure who has like the love potions, played by John McIntyre.
2: Of course, right. Yeah. The Anthony Mann stalwart from Bend of the River, and which was the other one? I always mix up. The Far Country, right?
1: Yeah, he's great. Yeah, he's very, really great in Far Country.
2: I like John C. McIntyre and everything. Isn't he he plays the cop? Doesn't he play the chief police officer in On Dangerous Ground?
1: Doesn't look like he did, according to this.
2: No.
1: But
2: I like him anyway.
1: No, but actually, I saw he replaced Charles Bickford on The Virginian. It's like, oh yeah, he does look a lot like Charles Bickford. But get this, his character in the Twilight Zone episode is Professor A. Demon. A is initial, A. Demon. Yeah. That's very smart. A.
2: Works on so many levels.
1: Demon.
2: I remember that from the credits.
1: I'm the
2: Twilight Zone box set on Blu-ray. It's actually, it is, I've never seen a Blu-ray set with so many extras. There are a bazillion commentaries, and then the self-appointed essentially historian of the show, Mark Scott Zickrey, TV writer, science fiction mostly, but oh my god, like it's just, he's got interviews with obviously older ones with Matheson, and was it Beaumont, which one of the Twilight Zone writers just became a complete stoner? And
1: Charles Beaumont had a neurodegenerative issue and died young.
2: Yeah, it's one of the others, but like there's Earl Hamner, but there's commentaries on so many of these episodes. It's just, it's fantastic. And so that's the reason I'd seen The Chaser within the last year or so, is because it's slowly making my way through those.
1: It's wild, speaking of special features, that the Criterion Collection, you know, which created special features effectively in its modern sense, the modern commentary track special features, they do so little you are lucky to find a commentary track for almost anything these days. A lot of things are pretty much bare bones. Compared to Kino Lorber puts out so much, I would say, semi-dubious product. But no matter what they put out, they always fill it full of great extra stuff. You'll find commentary tracks on absolutely everything they put out.
2: Are you saying that Criterion now no longer puts consistently commentary tracks?
1: No, they put out a ton of bare-bones stuff.
2: Disappointing. Yes, I have had the same experience with Kino Lorber as you have had, including all the way to such, I wouldn't even say minor gems, but just minor films. The Reincarnation of Peter Proud has extras in the commentary track. And I can't remember if Kino Lorber, it was that Blu-ray cleaned up, restored edition of Let's Scare Jessica to Death.
1: Oh, nice.
2: I think it was. A commentary track with the director, a recent track, and the guy's like in his 90s now. I was amazed. I find stuff. I was like, oh, these are good titles. Oh, it's not a Criterion. Oh, wow, look at all the Kino Lorber supplements.
1: Yeah, Kino Lorber. I just looked up new releases Kino Lorber. One of the newest ones is Damon Wayans and Adam Sandler in Bulletproof. I don't think it's a film that many people respect, but you go down, we get, comes on one 4K disc and one Blu-ray disc. New audio commentary track by director Ernest Dickinson with entertainment journalist authors Brian Reisman and Max Every, and another new audio commentary by action film historian Mike Leader. So they have two commissioned commentaries with four people. They have an interview with Xander Berkeley as far as an extra interview, deleted scenes, and so on. It's like, boy, you know, it's like, honestly, there's a lot of people. I mean, honestly, I think there's people who know what they're talking about and would give you a great commentary, and you probably, I don't know what you have to pay them. I don't know, maybe, probably a couple hundred bucks tops. Sure, do it. You know, I think it's worth it.
2: $100.
1: I would say I know people.
2: More than that.
1: I know people who said they've actually done like people who are essentially amateur film historians who've done commentary tracks, and they've only been paid with a copy of the disc.
2: Get the guy some pizza and a free Blu-ray on the way out. Really?
1: Yeah. And also, I don't know. What I would be, I mean, I think I am a good researcher, and I think honestly, give me a week, I can do good research, and I think any film, original, like whatever is accessible, I'll read bios, I'll read stuff. I would love to do a commentary track. I think I don't know how I can get started, but I'd say at the very least, I think I'm probably justified to do commentary tracks for any of the Earful films. I think I am one of the
2: knowledgeable guy.
1: I'm the leading scholar on Jumper.
2: Convoy.
1: Yeah, and Convoy and Cocktail.
2: And true. You should contact Kino Lorber. Email him.
1: I would love it, because we talked to the Kino Lorber commentary track recorders for Convoy, who are of course the Dog Brothers. They're Peckinpah scholars, and they are good Peckinpah scholars, but it's kind of a weird fit because they don't like Convoy, and they spent a good amount of time talking about, you know, Sam Peckinpah, where he is in his oeuvre, what he's doing in his personal life. You know, I think they were good on the biographical details, but they held the movie in such contempt. And, like, we're just like, oh, look at this gag. This is not like the old Sam. And, like, it was such a bummer to watch it, because, like, yeah, at least engage with the film.
2: Right.
1: And we had an interview with the Dog Brothers for our show, Earful. And, you know, I think it was actually a good, like, it was nice to talk to them. But they said, actually, you know, we kind of wanted their confirmation that we would be good to do, if they had to do a commentary again, they should let us do a second one, and let's see if they ever do. Hold on one second, I'm going to actually play a quick message for you folks. At least I'm going to try to play a message for you folks.
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1: Do you still hear us?
2: I can.
1: Am I silent?
2: Am I silent when you play those, or are you just playing it?
1: I just played it over to actually get a message from sports, and football is going on at 7:15. So any of you football fans, hold on till 7:15, and we'll play some football for you folks. It is Stanford Cardinal versus Georgia Tech Bulldogs.
2: At home.
1: If you were given, I guess, the privilege of recording a commentary track for a film, would you do it? And if you did, what film would you want to do it for?
2: Great question. First part of the question, absolutely. Second question, I'd have to think about that, because you've certainly heard commentaries that are not just negative, but just bad, right? Lots of dead air. So I would have to, how does this work, actually? I can't imagine it's just one viewing. I would figure they get multiple takes. Is that how it works?
1: I bet they might, I know ones where they clearly stitch a few things together. I think a lot of them do it maybe in one take, or I don't know. I mean, I've never really heard a person like step aside and get some water. I mean, I feel like the ones that are clearly one take is when the people have their time is precious. Like, for instance, whenever you hear, like, the old Simpsons commentary tracks, they get everyone together, and they're clearly just watching in real time, you know, five people in a room, and yeah, there's not a lot of preparation. They're still delightful. I think that's a good way to do it, but clearly they're not doing any second takes here. If it's a film scholar with a dense version, they're clearly working off a script. I wouldn't be surprised if they say, okay, please cut, please come back. And maybe they just prepare on, like, oh, yeah, zone out for a second. We'll just, you know, kind of leave a pause if it just kind of, you know, silence for 5 seconds, and then we splice it. That all works. So I bet most people probably just for the human voice probably take breaks to some degree.
2: I would. I don't know if this is people's standard preparation. And as you pointed out, it seems like it varied. I would want to watch the film through again, you know, first, take a bunch of notes, and then have the ability to do multiple takes as I watch the film. That's what I'd want to do.
1: Yeah.
2: But I would like to do one. The question is do I really think I know enough about any film to offer up a useful commentary? And I think that's a big, probably likely no.
1: Yeah, I mean, there's a lot of scar. I mean, I think the issue is, would I feel prepared to be dropped in the studio with no preparation? Like, no, of course not. But could I do a week of research and kind of, I think it's always, what do I enjoy hearing? I mean, I like hearing context. I like hearing the development of a film. I like hearing, I guess, choices, alternate things being worked out as a film is being produced. The context, the filmmaker's oeuvre, so on and so forth. I think that's good stuff to know for people, you know, and obviously you should do some real research and not just stuff you can find easily in a Wikipedia page. But I think that's why you actually, you know, someone who has the right books, you will like read contemporary interviews. I think if you spend a couple days reading through contemporary periodicals and share what you learned with the public, I think that's a valuable service. I think learning.
2: Oh, well, it's about research and doing independent research. Sure. Like I would want to do films that I like, but I think are underappreciated.
1: Sure.
2: For example, Wolf of London, I think would be cool. The Monkey's Head, although there are multiple commentaries on the Criterion set, you know, I don't think
1: Head is underappreciated anymore. I think it's fully.
2: You don't think so?
1: I think it's fully people appreciated caught up these days. Me? I think so.
2: Is it? So finally, the rest of Western civilization has caught up with me.
1: Yeah.
2: Head would be fun. I have to think if it's sort of more obscure. T-Man would be a lot of fun to do, I think.
1: I appreciate when people do research into production details. I remember the Roger Ebert Kane. He clearly did a lot of research.
2: Yeah.
1: And it was a great, you know, I mean, he focused largely on optical effects through the film.
2: Yes.
1: And as a fairly, you know, early film watcher watching the commentary, I really appreciated learning more about the optical effects.
2: Absolutely.
1: And
2: the Carringer book on Kane is fascinating for those reasons.
1: Sure. And I think that's a film that I think it's certainly well established and a lot of people document these things. A lot of other films, it's a little unclear. It's like, okay, if I want to learn what happened behind the scenes, where do you find that? You know, if you're lucky, there's a source, but you know, a lot of cases there won't be. For notes, a case issue with Stanford is 7 o'clock. Stay tuned for football at 7:15. So we'll be joining them at 7:15. And we're listening to Loon Talk here. We're listening. We're doing Loon Talk here. You're listening. Stay tuned or come back at 7:15. You know, do whatever you feel is right.
2: And your mom's still listening?
1: Almost certainly not. But it is good. It's good to find a film that you really love that no one else cares for at all. Like, literally no one cares for. A film I cut, a Polish film.
2: Right, and just before we go on, I want to make sure. So Head no longer falls into that category, you're telling me?
1: I'd say, honestly, I feel like I see people sharing clips of Head on Twitter probably on like a weekly basis. You know, it's fairly in vogue.
2: That is crazy because it's the 60th anniversary is coming up in a couple of years. So over the last 20 years, that film has gone from it stinks and it's weird and doesn't make any sense, some sort of critical acclaim. Good for Head.
1: Yeah, I mean, honestly, when I watched it, like, you know, better part of 20 years ago, I think it had a fairly, I think it's like an interestingly shaggy reputation. Bob Ravelson is someone that people respect and admire.
2: Yeah.
1: And Jack Nicholson, of course, gives the production that star power. But, yeah, I mean, honestly, I think at the time, it's like, yeah, you have to appreciate what it does. It's crazy and works. Some parts are a bit shaggy, but I think people wouldn't deny that. But I think you just appreciate it for what it does.
2: I think it's brilliant. You know well, as does our audience of three or four, depending on if your mom's still listening.
1: Well, actually, we're getting that football audience. So, you know, think about all
2: I'm trying to tune in early, like, oh, we'll come back when it's...
1: No.
2: Are they on yet? They're nice. Waiting for them. They're waiting to hear the Incomparables. Do they still call the marching band the Incomparables?
1: I I think that's just the name of the album. I don't really hear the band called that. But
2: no, I think they were on the albums.
1: Yeah, interesting. Is there any films that you would say that you are the only one that you really care about? Like you don't know of anyone else who actually likes a certain film, did you?
2: Unlikely. My tastes are not that extremely esoteric, and I would have to ponder that. There are certainly films that I think are that I like much more than other people do. Like people don't hate The Werewolf of London, but I think few
1: sure.
2: love it as much as I do.
1: Yeah, it's usually not brought up as, you know, I guess one of the more I guess beloved
2: classic.
1: Yeah, exactly. But film that just came out, Polish film by Agnieszka Smoczynska. She's famous for doing The Lure, the kind of mermaid film.
2: I saw that.
1: Which I've not seen. Now I feel like I need to. Did you like The Lure?
2: Riff on Little Mermaid. Yeah, you might like it. It was okay.
1: Yeah. But she put out a new film, A Hot Spot. It's a post-apocalyptic film about AI. It's kind of this shaggy detective story. Everyone hated this film. Like, if I go on Letterboxd and just look at reviews, no one is saying this is a masterpiece. I love this film. It has no plot to speak of. It is just kind of surreal zoning out. It's disassociative cinema. I had such a good time watching it, and I feel like I'm the only person on the planet who thinks this is. I have it as the second best film of the year, which I'm certain I'm alone on that.
2: Yes, you might be in rarefied company for that.
1: Yeah, but good stuff. Any more? You got the audience eating on your hand. You got to give them what else should they see? You got them watching Head. You got them watching Werewolf of London. What else are you demanding they do? No calls to action in a real sense. This is all just for, you know, your
2: sure. It's my preferences. We talked about T-Men. We did talk about, it's been a couple of months, I think, but God, all these film noir titles kiss me deadly, right? What's the Ralph Meeker, Mickey Spillane one?
1: Kiss Me Deadly.
2: Kiss Me Deadly. Yeah, okay. That one?
1: Yeah, classic.
2: Genius, brilliant. Man from Laramie, genius, brilliant.
1: Yeah, just Anthony Mann down the list, and I guess Robert Aldrich.
2: Yeah, Anthony Mann.
1: You ride or die with Robert Aldrich?
2: With Aldrich?
1: Yeah.
2: No. I don't understand what ride or die means. I mean, I know what people mean by it.
1: We've talked about this like five times. I think ride or die.
2: See? Exactly. It's not landing with me at all. It's not sticking.
1: Yeah.
2: It makes no sense. But I think if I understand what you mean, I am not, because as much as I love Kiss Me Deadly, I dislike The Big Knife that much.
1: That's true. Yeah. I mean, I think he's done great work. He doesn't elevate absolutely everything he's done. So, agreed.
2: Is he a hush-hush Sweet Charlotte or whatever happened to Baby Jane? Is one of those his? Both of his?
1: Yeah,
2: his?
1: I believe they're both his.
2: Okay.
1: Yeah, I'd say, honestly, Dirty Dozen. Not a huge Dirty Dozen fan. I feel
2: like that. Okay.
1: Late 60s action to me. It feels like it converged with television for a few years, where everything kind of feels small.
2: Fair enough. I'm not a big action film guy.
1: Yeah. I heard, speaking of 60s TV, I was going down a rabbit hole on Eric Braeden, formerly Hans Gudegast, and people were saying, it's like, boy, I loved him in The Rat Patrol. And so I watched like 10 minutes of The Rat Patrol, and boy, it felt like I was unable to really comprehend what was going on. I feel like people of a different time in space, I don't know. I feel like 60s television almost has its own syntax and logic. Like, I feel, for whatever reason, I feel like you have to, like, have your brain cultivated a certain way to process 60s action television as something coherent. Because to me, it was incoherent to watch.
2: Could be. I have not seen Rat Patrol since the 1970s. I know it's Christopher George. I mean, I know the basic plot line. But, I mean, that's really true. I mean, the 60s were so, it was such a highly genre period in television that they had all of the conventions, you know, all the Westerns, and it wasn't, Rapport wasn't the only military show on. I don't know, but maybe you could say the same thing about 80s or 90s shows. But I do like a lot of 60s television.
1: Yeah, I feel like action is not, it's hard on that budget, on that size of a screen to make. I mean, I just imagine watching on a cathode ray tube that's like 10 inches in diagonal, which is, a lot of people did have tiny ones back then, and it's on the fritz. Like, you're building for an audience of extreme.

0: earfuls right or ears full right now.
1: We have recorded episode one of Skyscraper, so that's going to be dropping. And I guess we'll probably try to get some more episodes out this fall. Get the ball rolling. See how that all comes together.
0: Is that the aughts? Is that the decade?
1: That is 2018. What a year!
0: Oh my.
1: Yeah, so let's give a quick people. This is for our sake, but also for the sake of football fans. Little bit of an earful of Skyscraper, Case of Shoe.
2: 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What's your 20? This year's the podcast crew. We're hauling up at 901, about to hit the airwaves.
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3: 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That is, if you're not some no-good
4: crime syndicate asset like Corus Bota.
2: Breaker, breaker, good buddy. 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
4: a pearl within the pearl.
7: This is the real pearl.
1: What a film. What a film.
0: I see.
1: Yeah. So it gives you, if you like any of those things, that's where to get your fill. Earful Skyscraper.
0: There's a lot of things. I didn't realize that those episodes were pre-recorded. So the one we did live, that was a rarity, eh?
1: We recorded it live. I mean, we did do it over air, but also we will put it on the website and for posterity. It is a recorded radio show. It's.
0: So if you miss it, it's archived. It's our all KZSU shows.
1: That is true. It used to not be true, and now it is true. You always go to Show Player and find out more about the history.
0: More than one bite at that apple.
1: Yeah. And I mean, it's never been easier to listen to your favorite shows here at KZSU Stanford.
0: Correct.
1: We need one more recommendation for the football fans. Any good football movies? Is there any good football movies in your mind?
0: There must be. Was it the Bob Clark one, Black Sunday? Never seen it. I do want to watch. What's the one with Burt Reynolds and Chris Christopherson? Is that Semi-Tough?
1: Semi-Tough.
0: Parody?
1: Yeah.
0: I do want to see that. I can live without The Longest Yard, but I do want to see Semi-Tough, which you have seen, correct?
1: I have seen part of Semi-Tough for part of the combo research. I should give it a full watch. Joe Clayburgh is in it. I mean, I think great football movies. Of course, Harold Lloyd and The Freshman. That's a great film.
0: Of course.
1: Yeah.
0: Of course.
1: It's not the most cinematic sport.
0: Football fans would disagree with that probably, but
1: no, I
0: don't.
1: I think they enjoy watching the sport. I think they're not. Some people, I don't know. I think there's kind of a certain Stockholm syndrome of like any given Sunday. It's like, oh yeah, reviled film. It's like, oh yeah, it's a classic. Is it? I don't know. I think it's just it's a film that's famous for being the only major football film of the last several decades. That has, I guess,
0: classic football film. Heaven Can Wait. Why didn't I think of that?
1: Not a huge fan, honestly.
0: Really?
1: Yeah.
0: That's a Buck Henry script, isn't it?
1: Yeah, it is a Buck Henry script. I don't know.
0: Is it the Harpo Marx hair on my arch nemesis, Julie Christie? Is that what it is?
1: No, I like her in general. I just don't think it. I think it doesn't really escalate the material. It doesn't really. Also, it has like a happy ending where they basically just like annihilate his soul. It's like you're gonna continue living, but you won't be you anymore. It's like
0: don't remember anything.
1: What a horrible ending! It's like that's not happy.
0: Such a great cast, though.
1: Yeah.
0: What weight the potential for film? Charles Grodin, love him, love him.
1: Yeah, I mean, I don't know. I think it. I expected more with the material. In any case, we will switch it over to football at 7:15. I'm just gonna play us out with a little bit of our theme song as we get to transition. Case and Shoe, Stanford. Till next time.
0: Later.

to do. But stand for three. Coming down the tunnel to take care of me. Somebody get this job, got it out of here. Let's go, Stanford.

0: Welcome to KZSU 90.1 FM here at Stanford Stadium. It's a home game against the Georgia Tech Yellow Jackets in the first game with students back on the farm. Stanford comes in 1-2 on the season, having suffered losses at home against Miami and on the road against Duke. Had a win against Hawaii at the beginning of the season. My name's Austin Park. I'm joined by Brady Wheeler and Max Slater. A few minutes before the start of the game, we'll have Sanjan Joshi joining us for a play-by-play to start off the game. Rough losses against ACC opponents in the last few weeks. Brady, Max, what do you see from the Stanford team that you'd like to see better in this conference matchup?
1: I'd like to see better receiving and making sure that Stanford's receivers are more consistent with catching the ball and that they are able to help Davis Warren in the passing game.
2: I agree with that. I'd also like to see just better intensity from Stanford defense, especially when it comes to protecting those third downs, because those can be really important in shifting the momentum of a game.
0: You know, after two kind of rough matchups to start ACC play, Stanford finally with a better kind of matchup against Georgia Tech. Stanford's O-line is coming back after suffering some injury. Kaminsky and Prongos are probable on the O-line today, bringing back two of the three starters they were missing the last few weeks. Kilstrom, of course, still out for the season, and that's against a weakened Georgia Tech O-line that the Stanford defense will try to exploit. Any thoughts about Georgia Tech's offense or defense?
1: Georgia Tech is also looking to bounce back after losses against Colorado and Tennessee, and it should be an even matchup for both teams.
0: That's right. That week zero matchup against Colorado for Georgia Tech, a rough game on both sides, and Colorado really pulling it out in the last few minutes of the game, just barely eking one out over Georgia Tech. It was not a great look for the conference in week zero. And of course, both teams kind of trying to, you know, have a good season. Maybe surely they will not be contending for the college football playoffs or the ACC championship. Both teams trying to just go forward one step at a time. Georgia Tech, of course, has quite a talented quarterback in Alberto Mendoza, the younger brother of Fernando Mendoza, now with the Raiders after winning a national championship last year. And they have Justice Haynes, one of the best running backs in the conference. How do you see our defense matching up against those players?
1: I think Stanford is going to have to stop the run and try to force Mendoza in the situations where he's not comfortable in and try to get the third and long to get stops.
2: I agree with that. I also think, though, that Mendoza is very capable. We saw in the last game against Mercer where he had no interceptions and three touchdowns, that he can just be very dangerous from in the pocket. So it'll be interesting seeing how they work to limit the run game, as you said, Brady, and try to stop these long gains from the pass.
0: One of the parts of Stanford's game against Duke that was perhaps a real struggle was in first and long, second and long, even when Duke got backed up with penalties for holding, for example, first and 20, they were able to make long passes. Stanford's coverage just really not there, able to handle that. Whereas in shorter distance downs, when they were expecting more run game, they were actually a little bit better, more effective at preventing that. We'll see how the coverage will be this year, as it looks like the band is just about ready to play the national anthem. We'll take a quick break for that.

We now ask you to please rise if you are able and join the Leland Sanford Jr. University Marching Band, conducted by Sanford Associate Director of Bands Rachel Vega, in honoring the United States of America with the playing of our national anthem. And presenting tonight's colors, the United States Naval Sea Cadet Corps Band of the West.

0: 10 minutes to kick off here on KZSU 90.1 FM Stanford. It's a week three matchup between Stanford and the Yellow Jackets. New quarterback for the Cardinal this year, it's Davis Warren at the helm. After a lot of tumult at the quarterback position over the last few years, Ashton Daniels taking up the mantle 2 years ago to Ben Gulbranson last season, and some QB2s mixed in there as well. But Davis Warren has performed, you know, compared to those other Stanford quarterbacks, a bit better. You know, less interceptions, you know, handles the pressure in the pocket a little better. What parts of his game are you liking? Which ones would you like to see improvements on in this game against Georgia Tech?
1: I agree. I think Davis Warren has done well. He's the transfer from Michigan. He's performed well. He's passed for almost 700 yards in the first three games, and he seems to be, yeah, passing the ball well. I think looking just to continue that in this game.
2: I would like to see a little more mobility from Warren in escaping the pocket, especially if there's pressure coming in to try and scramble and find the receiver or even run for a few yards.
0: That's right. And, you know, a lot of that pressure in the pocket is due to, you know, a lot of injuries in the trenches for the Cardinal. They played with three of their five starting O-linemen down for two of the games this season, and finally getting kind of back to strength despite still having their starting center from the beginning of the season out for the entire year. In his place, they've slotted Fisher Anderson, who's the right tackle, over to center the last few games. Looks like on the depth chart we have a new center at the top, Charlie Hointink. That'll take up duties on the O-line tonight. Georgia Tech, a lot of players who are injured on their O-line this game. Perhaps that'll make coverage easier for the Cardinal, who have had trouble sometimes with rushing the quarterback and preventing the pass game from opponents.
2: Yeah, against Duke. Duke was able to throw for a lot of yards, but they were also good on the ground with Nate Shepard, and it'd be interesting to see if Stanford can limit both the pass game and the rushing attack of Georgia Tech tonight.
1: Yeah, I agree. I also think that the Georgia Tech defense has been pretty strong throughout its first three games, so I think that'll definitely be something to look for with how Davis Warren and Micah Ford are handling the ball.
0: That's right. And in that win against Hawaii, you know, Micah Ford rushed for just around 100 yards. I think he got to 99. But Ford's success really kind of synonymous with Stanford's offense as a whole having a lot of success.
2: But Ford to be helped by the return of Nicky Plongo, who scouts think is the NFL prospect in the upcoming draft.
0: Night is Stanford's redout night. Good attendance by the student section today in their first home football game since classes started. I think for a lot of, you know, supporters of the Stanford program, you know, you kind of expect to lose to Miami, you know, the national runner-up last year. And, you know, one of the best teams in the country again. I don't know if a lot of them expected to beat Duke last week, but I think they certainly expected, you know, Duke more kind of an academic peer of Stanford compared to a lot of these football schools, but also, you know, one that has been successful athletically kind of across their entire athletic department. That loss was more of a deflation, as well as the performance on the field last week. The Stanford program has taken a lot of strides to try to get back to being nationally competitive in this era of NIL. It's the first game where Stanford athletics has a jersey patch deal. They recently inked a deal with DoorDash, which is founded by Stanford alumni, as well as, you know, significant contributions, $50 million last year to the Stanford football NIL program to try to get Stanford football back into a nationally competitive, you know, role, the type of success we saw just a decade ago, the years of Andrew Luck, who's now our the GM of the Stanford program, and Christian McCaffrey, of course, the star running back for the Niners.
2: And another one of the key members of those teams, Kevin Hogan, was just inducted into the Stanford Athletics Hall of Fame.
0: Under 5 minutes to game time as the Stanford players run out of the tunnel and onto the field.
1: And I do think that coming back home with a more filled-out student section, again, first game, home game, after classes have started, I think that'll bring a lot more momentum to especially the Stanford offense, so I'm eager to see how that plays out in these first couple quarters.
0: And another component of this is, you know, in the ACC, with all of these teams on the East Coast, Georgia Tech flying cross-country, the game time on the West Coast is a kind of classic 7:30 start. It's 10:30 over there in Georgia Tech, and, you know, last year we saw Stanford win some of these tougher games. At night, you know, they took down Florida State at night, Boston College also traveling from the East Coast, having to play, you know, really late games that maybe they're not, you know, adjusted to or familiar with. But that's also a thing to watch out for, of course, with the student section. You might see the Georgia Tech offense be a little more startled when Stanford's on defense as well. So we'll see how all of that figures in. We'll take a quick break here on KZSU 90.1 FM. Less than 3 minutes to kickoff, and we'll have Sanjan Joshi.
3: All right, guys, shake hands.
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0: We'll have the coin toss.
3: All right, gentlemen, here's the coin. I'll be flipping tonight. That is heads, that is tails. Heads, tails. Georgia Tech, you're the visitors. What's your call?
4: Tails
3: is the call. Tails is the call, and it is heads. You win the choice. Stanford wins the coin toss and will defer to the second half.
0: Stanford wins the coin toss. They will defer to the second half. So kickoff in just a few minutes. Stanford will kick off to the Georgia Tech offense when we're back here on 90.1 FM, KZSU Stanford.
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5: Wow. 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

0: Back here at Stanford Stadium, Sungjin Joshi alongside Max Glader and Brady Wheeler. Emmett Kenny out for the kickoff now as the Cardinal get ready for their first game here on the farm with the student section fully packed out. Stanford ready to get a little bit of a rebound game off that tough road trip out to Durham. Suffered a pretty brutal loss to Duke. Of course, had that Miami game the week before that. But trying to replicate that week one success as we are off now. Kenny kicks it away. And it'll be returned at about the five. Now a cut to the middle and a little bit of a hole. Pretty good run back. About 25 yards. And that's where Alberto Mendoza and this Georgia Tech Yellow Jackets offense will start their first drive campaign.
1: The Indiana transfer looks to build off a good week last week against Musa.
0: Tyler Kroll with the tackle on the return there.
2: And it was good speed from the punt returner there, too. That's something that I think the Stanford defense will have to watch out for.
0: Mendoza takes the snap. A little quick end-around trick play here and eaten up pretty quickly by this Stanford defense swarming to the ball on the run. That's a good sign.
1: Yeah.
0: Staples with the hit on that little end-around play on first down. That'll bring up second down in about six.
1: If the Stanford defense is able to limit the amount of yards the Tech is able to get, they'll be in for a good night.
0: Mendoza hands off. There is a flag on the play. That one went for just about 2 yards on the carry. And we'll check on the flag to see if this one might be coming back.
3: Offside, defense number 45, 5-yard penalty, second down.
0: Staples, and that'll be a 5-yard penalty on Stanford. So that'll bring up a second and short. But yeah, as you mentioned, Brady, it's going to be important to see what this Stanford defense can do early, swarming to the ball on those runs, but can't shoot yourself in the foot with a offsides penalty early here. Mendoza takes the snap, looks left, now pressured, steps up in the pocket, he'll run for it, and he'll get past the first down marker, and he'll pick up a fresh set of downs for this offense.
1: Georgia Tech about the 37-yard line.
2: Yeah, and I think Stanford defense does have to be careful here, because as you both said, compressing that run and containing that run is going to be very important. But
0: Staples with pressure. Matt Rose, of course, the leading tackler. Mendoza hands off. And that'll get just about a few on first down and to bring up second down and seven. Green with the tackle there.
1: Stanford defense making a few substitutions before the next play.
0: Ball spotted on the 39 for the second down and seven I formation. Mendoza looks to pass, unloads over the middle. That one nearly tipped, and it'll fall incomplete.
1: Chris Coble with the drop.
0: Darius had the tip on that one. He was running over the middle, almost looked like he might have had a play on the ball, but regardless, the ball lands harmlessly, and that'll bring up a third down for this Yellow Jackets offense.
1: The Steelers section is getting loud before the play.
0: Yeah, that student section fully packed out over there in those Stanford 30 jerseys. Mendoza, shotgun set, takes the snap. Pressure quick, Stanford rushes, throws to the left, complete. And that'll be right around the first down marker. Davis with the hit, and we'll see, and they'll give them the first down. So a nice play on third down by Mendoza. Picked up the pressure and unloaded off to the left for the first down.
1: Yeah, Stanford defense gave a little too much cushion, allowing for the open receiver to get the first down.
0: And meanwhile, quick run play stuffed for a loss of about two. Looked like he might have slipped onto the turf, but Stanford defense right there on the heavy personnel set from Georgia Tech. Tafiti right there in the backfield on the little slip. That'll be a loss of four. So second and 14, ball spotted on the 42.
2: It is good to see Tafiti and the Stanford defense doing a good job containing the run in these early parts of the drive.
0: Three receivers out to Mendoza's right. Mendoza takes the snap. Now getting pressured quickly, unloads, and that one incomplete.
1: A little high because of the pressure.
0: In the direction of DeBron Gatling. And that'll bring up another third down as the Cardinal look to maybe try to get this Georgia Tech offense off the field quickly. Mendoza so far done a really good job picking up the pressure packages from this Stanford defense. Now Stanford backing up a little, just showing four at the line. Three receivers to Mendoza's right, one to the left. Takes the snap, looks right. Here's a quick screen pass. Double caught and some blocking in front. He'll get all the way up to the first down. Some really good blocking to the right side will pick up the Yellow Jackets a fresh set of downs, it looks like. Eckhart with the tackle. Now they're going to do a spot. Looks like he might be a little bit short.
1: About 1 yard from the line to gain, but the Georgia Tech offense is staying on the field.
0: Yeah, definitely they want to take control early here.
3: Maddox rolling on the field, the runner was short of the line to gain, and that play is under further review.
0: So now they're going to check the spot there. I thought might have been a little bit conservative with the spot. Fell forward with some good blocking, but yeah, an excellent run call play on third down to just try to get a screen pass out there, and you get that good blocking all the way to the right side. You have three receivers. It's easy to get those yards back.
2: Yeah, again, a great screen pass to Trelane Maddox. But Stanford, again, does have to be careful with those third downs and the yards they're giving up, and especially with Alberto Mendoza, who's been praised for his kind of downfield passes there, just looking for a quick, easy one. But, yeah, Stanford's going to have to be careful containing that pass.
1: Mendoza currently 2-for-4 for 20 yards passing.
0: Yeah, those two incompletions, both, you know, high-pressure sets that he faced, and just kind of had the timing a little bit off, but even on those incompletions, he's staying there in the pocket, setting his feet, throwing, and just missing the mark by a couple yards led to those couple incompletions and obviously that tip on the earlier second down. But yeah, Mendoza's done a very good job in the face of some pressure from this Stanford defense on early downs. They're bringing the house with some blitzes, and he's sticking in there. That is one of the compromises of the blitz. When you bring that many people, you're going to leave men on...
3: After further review, the ruling on the field is upheld.
0: Okay, so upheld after the review. And we'll see what they do here. Looks like they're going to bring the offense back out on the field. So very short, now in plus territory here. See what they call here.
2: Ball on the Stanford 45 with just under 12 minutes left in the first quarter here.
0: And they'll go quick now with a QB sneak, pushing over. And they'll mark him ahead of the sticks, and they'll pick up a fresh set of downs on the quick quarterback sneak.
1: Yeah, it looked to be a variation of the tuck push the Eagles won.
0: Yeah, they all lined up right behind Mendoza, very quick out of the huddle, and they'll have a first down here now. 12 personnel for the Georgia Tech Yellow Jackets, and now here's a pass out to the left side and some open green grass running and rumbling down to the 15-yard line of the Cardinal. Trelane Maddox with a nice pickup there on the left side. And now Georgia Tech really moving along as they push further into plus territory.
1: Yeah, big passing play of about 25 yards.
2: Yeah, we really have to look for the yards after the catch now, seeing that on a couple of the past few plays.
0: Mendoza hands off, and this one will go for just about a couple. Stanford right there on the swarm on the run play. Staples with the tackle right near the line of scrimmage.
1: And get this hand with the ball carrier.
0: That'll bring up a second down and long. Screen passes worked really well on this drive for the Yellow Jackets. Mendoza takes the snap. Now flushed out to his right. Throws right. And just a little high on the right side, intended for Daylon Penson. That'll bring up third down and long. Brandon Nicholson on the coverage there, forced the incompletion. And now a third down and long with the ball spotted on the 18.
1: The Tech's already been able to convert a few third and fourth downs. Can they do it again?
0: Yeah, again, three receivers out to the right. 11 personnel set for the Yellow Jackets. Mendoza takes the snap. Clean pocket, throws, unloads to the right. Collected but tackled before reaching the sticks. Just about a gain of 5, and that'll bring up Hosley with the reception. That'll bring out the field goal unit.
1: Eden blew the kick.
0: Galvin had the coverage there, and so the Cardinal hoping to just keep this to 3 points after Georgia Tech with a few explosive plays, a couple of screen plays that led them down to plus territory. But Stanford already getting Georgia Tech in some third down situations, which is what they're going to have to continue doing. The kick is up and good. We're about 30 yards out. So Georgia Tech takes a quick lead. We'll take a short break. We'll be right back here on KZSU 90.1 FM.
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0: Back here at Stanford Stadium after that six-minute Georgia Tech drive ended with a field goal there. Ran into a couple third downs, but we're able to push through past this Stanford defense off the back of a couple longer screen plays. And this will be the first opportunity for this Stanford offense to get out there.
1: Georgia Tech able to sustain a 14-play drive for 60 yards.
0: Yeah, they ran into a few early third downs, able to convert some good blocking on the edge, but Stanford bringing some pressure early on some of those early downs, also doing some disguised pressure looks, forced a couple quick throws from Mendoza, and as much as he stood in that pocket, you could see it clearly affected him on some of those incompletions.
1: Yeah, Mendoza currently 5-for-8 for 50 yards.
0: So he's ready for kickoff now. Burr kicks it away. And it'll fall in the end zone for a touchback.
1: Stanford offense starting from the 25-yard line.
0: So we'll see Davis Warren, of course, the sixth-year transfer from Michigan. Stanford with a recent couple of transfer quarterbacks. Ben Gulbranson last year with Elijah Brown supplementing a few games. And notably, Pauline Prongo back on the O-line. Stanford has had a good amount of injuries this year, especially through weeks 1 and 2, as Warren takes the snap, fakes the handoff, rolls off to his right, and there's a complete pass. Rumbling forward past the 50 into Georgia Tech territory.
1: Nico Brown with the big play for the Stanford offense.
0: Yeah, just a leak play out to the right, and Brown, clear busted coverage, was just able to come over in the flat. Warren saw him immediately on the rollout and unloads for a quick completion. As Stanford moving quick here, already up to the ball. Spaulding with the tackle there as Warren takes the snap and hands off. And Ford gets maybe 2 before he's pushed back. Now Caden High checking into the game. But a nice first play for the Cardinal. They got the look they wanted. That's a nice way to start the drive.
2: Yeah, that was a really nice look on the rollout from Davis Warren. Just able to find the open man. Had nobody around him, and he was able to get a few yards after the catch as well.
0: Some pre-snap motion. High makes his way over to the left. Two receivers to the left, one to the right. Ford behind Warren in I formation. Warren hands to Ford. And Ford pushes forward for a few yards, and that'll bring up a third down.
1: 7 yards. The Stanford offense need to convert here. But it's probably four down territory with the field position.
0: Hewitt on the tackle there on Ford to bring up this third down. Yeah, as you mentioned, depending on how close they get to the sticks, and especially coming off that field goal from Georgia Tech, definitely a potential to be four down territory. Ford to the right of Warren in a shotgun set. Georgia Tech brings the pressure. Warren has time in the pocket, now looks to the right, unloads. That pass broken up. A great defensive play. And that'll bring up fourth down and long. Pretty long fourth down to go for, even in as they're just in plus territory. Blackburn, the intended target over the middle.
3: Holding.
0: Offense, and a holding call will push them back even more.
3: Penalties decline. Fourth down.
1: Georgia Tech declined the penalty, though, to set up fourth down.
0: Daquan White was the one who broke up that intended pass to Benji Blackburn. As it'll be fourth down and 7 with the Stanford offense still on the field. Just over 7 minutes to go in this first half. Ball spotted on the 43 of Georgia Tech. Warren shotgun set. Blackburn makes his way back. Two receivers out to the right. Warren takes the snap. Has some time in the pocket. Now unloads all the way towards the end zone, and in the general area of Blackburn, but not incredibly close. And there's a flag. Let's see what that is.
3: Personal foul, roughing the passer, defense number 41, 15-yard penalty, automatic first down.
0: So a fresh set of downs for the Cardinal. Paige McCoy put his body weight into Davis Warren. And, yeah, it's increasingly, they're becoming, there's more and more rules about roughing the passer. Thought that they could have the chance to call that after he kind of fell on Warren. And so that'll give Stanford some new life as they make their way down inside the 30 of Georgia Tech.
1: That's a critical penalty because Georgia Tech could have had the ball in good field position.
0: Warren takes the snap, hands off to Ford. Ford runs into a wall and picks up just a few. Yeah, as you mentioned, that would have been a big stop for Georgia Tech. The ball basically around the 50. Thomas, the tackle there on Ford on the rush attempt. That'll bring up second down and 8. Ball spotted on the 26.
2: It has been interesting seeing the time that Davis Warren has had on most of these plays to get the ball out of his hands and really just look downfield, and that's given him some opportunities. So we'll have to see how Stanford utilizes that on these next couple plays.
0: Yeah, some good protection even on those rush plays. We saw the blitz on fourth down there. Warren takes the snap, fakes the handoff, looks left, throws left, wide open, and caught and pummeled down inside the 10 there again.
1: Nico Brown
0: is
1: on the
0: Nico Brown. Yeah, Warren got exactly, you saw him look left immediately. His first read was left, and Nico Brown slipped the defender, able to be open there. Stanford quickly up to the line. Warren hands off to Ford. Ford trudging forward around the one and into the end zone for the touchdown. The Cardinal, with two quick plays, find themselves in the end zone and petting an extra point, take a 7-3 lead.
2: Really just a solid opening drive for Stanford here. We saw Davis Warren had some time to get the ball out. Really successful. They had some success running the ball as well, so it's good to see them getting some momentum early on with this home crowd.
1: Yeah.
0: Kenny out for the extra point. A 7-play, 75-yard that took just 3 minutes and 23 seconds off the clock.
1: David with 48-yard passing and Ford with 12-yard leaping and one touchdown.
0: And Kenny puts the extra point through, so the Cardinal leads 7-3.
1: That's a good response drive from the Stanford offense after the lackluster performance last week at Duke.
2: And
0: so we'll be right back here at Stanford Stadium. The Cardinal with an answer of their own, a touchdown here on KZSU 90.1 FM.

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On behalf of Stanford's arborists, landscapers, and KZSU, from the bottom of our hearts, we say thank you.

0: 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And wetness is the essence of...
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2: Back here at Stanford Stadium off a Stanford touchdown drive that went 75 yards over seven plays and just took 3 minutes and 23 seconds as Stanford answer off of that Georgia Tech drive with the field goal.
3: Yeah, and we saw a good pace from that. Again, that drive took under 4 minutes to complete, about 70 yards. So Stanford was really moving the ball, really getting the ball a lot with the pass game, and that was speeding up the game a lot. So it'll be interesting to see how that plays out for the rest of the game and if Georgia tries to match that pace on their next drive.
2: Yeah, had that first play roll out from Davis Warren. A couple times he had the look that he wanted and hit Nico Brown for a couple explosive plays. Of course, that last one at the end brought them inside the 10. They had that roughing the passer, which was massively helpful. It would have turned the ball over right around the 50. So the Cardinal, a couple breaks, a couple explosive plays, found themselves in the end zone with just 5:50 left in this first quarter. And Kenny will kick it back off as Georgia Tech look to respond.
4: Yeah, Stanford's going to need to take advantage of played like the roughing the path that they want to win this game.
3: Yeah, I agree. The penalties did help out, almost like a bailout for Stanford on those third and fourth downs. So it'll be extremely interesting seeing how Georgia responds to that.
2: So Kenny now out for the kickoff. Crowd's filled out a little bit more in the lower sections next to that student section, which is fully packed out.
4: Quite a few Georgia Tech fans also present.
2: As the kickoff will go for a touchback. Yeah, good amount of Georgia Tech fans on the other side as well. But first week for students here on the farm. And we'll get another drive here from Alberto Mendoza. Mendoza, through that first drive, went 5-for-8 for 50 yards as they settled for that field goal. Got down into the red zone there, but weren't able to convert. They look to answer off that Stanford touchdown. Mendoza, shotgun set, some pre-snap motion over to the left. Mendoza with a quick handoff in the backfield. Now a cutback all the way in an open lane. Pickup of about 5 on that carry.
4: Yeah, just the same with that is fourth carry with about 4 total yards left in.
2: That'll bring up second down and 6 with the ball on the 29. Mendoza takes the snap, fakes the handoff. Now a quick pass here over to the tight end. Jay Green came in there with the tackle but couldn't quite finish it off. Laid a hit.
4: Horrible with about the 4 yard reception to set up third and short.
3: And again, we are seeing Georgia Tech going for those shorter yardage passes just to get the ball moving forward. So we'll see how Stanford defense is reacting to that.
2: Yeah, we'll see what they elect to go with here. Heavy personnel. And now wide receivers spread out. Bunch formation to the right. One lone receiver to the left. Mendoza will hand off. And picking up the first down, I believe, right around the marker, but past the sticks. Rose on the tackle there, and a fresh set of downs for Georgia Tech in this Yellow Jackets offense.
4: Substitution for both the Stanford defense and the Georgia Tech offense.
2: Haynes in the backfield again, 2 receivers out to the right. Mendoza fakes the handoff to Haynes, now looks right and unloads, and there's a first down. But the ball comes out. Not sure if that'll be even ruled a completed pass. Incomplete. Oh, well now, I guess it was Leroy Barron on the coverage there, punched it out, but they're going to rule it's a fumble and recovered. So gives them the first down anyway. A quick snap. And all the way in the backfield, Haynes now has green grass in front of him. Haynes running down the 30, down to the 20, has a block inside the 10. Tackled right around the 3-yard line. After the quick snap, they tried to get it away so they wouldn't have time to review the play. Haynes cut all the way back to the right, looked like he was going to be stopped dead in his tracks in the backfield, and runs for about a 45-yard gain there. He's banged up, and he walks off to the sideline.
4: Yeah, chaotic play.
2: Galvin with the final tackle there for the Cardinal. Now moving quick. Looks like we had some pre-snap motion. Flags fly.
3: Yeah, with that run there, it did look like offense. Stanford defense was going to be able to take down the run back, but then he got to that open space. He had that room to run. He got, into the side to the five.
2: Yeah, the entirety of that Stanford defensive side swarmed towards the middle of the ball, which left the right side of the field completely open. And just getting out of the hands of a tackle, Haynes was able to cut it all the way upfield. And now that penalty pushes them 5 yards back to the nine. Mendoza takes the snap, looks right over the middle, unloads. That reception right around the goal line and a touchdown.
4: Don't detect with the quick response that the Stanford scored the touchdown.
2: Trelane Maddox with the touchdown reception over the middle, and Georgia Tech quickly answers off the back of that explosive run from Justice Haynes. Now they'll have the extra point to make it 10-7.
4: Maddox came out of the backfield on the angle route.
2: Yeah, nice play design there, and he did some work after the catch as well to make his way into the end zone. Burr on for the extra point.
3: So both teams playing with pace here. We saw that drive took just about 3 minutes, a quick response to Stanford's opening touchdown.
2: So we'll take a quick break. Georgia Tech answers with a touchdown of their own. We'll be right back here on KZSU 90.1 FM.
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3: Back here at Stanford Stadium, Georgia Tech, with a six-play, 75-yard touchdown drive that took 2 minutes and 38 seconds, immediately answering back, had that play over the middle that might have been an incompletion, but it was ruled a fumble and a recovery for a positive gain that pushed them past the sticks. Quick handoff that they then had before not wanting it to get reviewed. They handed it off to Justin Haynes, who cut back on a Stanford defense that fully swarmed the middle of the field. He went forward for about 50 yards. Well, actually, we'll have to see if he's banged up on the next drive. He went off after, but it led to them being right there on the 3-yard line and

0: signals, and it's a touchback for the Cardinal.
1: The Stanford offense has some positive plays on their last drive. Can they continue the momentum and hopefully and drive for another score?
0: Yeah, they'll be interesting to see if they're able to answer back here. It's always a little bit deflating to have a touchdown drive happen that quickly, but on the other hand, it gets you right back out there on offense. Warren in a shotgun set, two receivers out to his left. Fakes the handoff, throws quickly over the right and a little bit too high. Just tipped out of the hands of Nico Brown. Could have gone for 10-plus yards. Tay Harris right there, but the throw just a little high from Warren. Had time there, but just couldn't get the target right.
1: Brown was open. The little bit of a bad ball from Warren.
0: I formation for the Cardinal here. Ford lined up as the back. And they're going to can the play at the line. So Ford to the right of Warren now. Warren takes the snap. Fakes the handoff. Has time in the pocket. Looking over the left. There's High. Think he made the catch there. Yeah, nice catch from Caden High to move the sticks on second down and long.
1: Yeah, High had to dive for the ball to get it for a gain of about 13 to the 38-yard line.
0: And the Cardinal right back up to the line now, playing quick. Warren takes the snap. Has time again, looking left over to Robinson. And Robinson will pick up about 5 on the quick reception.
1: Robinson is one of the fun freshman receivers for the Stanford offense.
0: EJ Light with the tackle there. Again, Stanford playing tempo.
2: Both teams showing a lot of momentum from their offenses, looking to keep this going through the first quarter.
0: Hand off to Ford. Charges forward for 3, and that'll bring up 3rd down.
1: Stanford on their own 45-yard line. Need to get to about the 48 for the first down.
0: We cross under 2 minutes left in this first quarter. Third down and 3. High out to the right for the Cardinal. Ford the back. Handoff goes to Ford, and Ford right around that first down marker. See where they spot him. Looks like they're going to give him the first down. So Stanford moves along as they approach the 50-yard line. Some substitutions quickly here. Played some quick tempo there on a few of those plays, getting out of the huddle very quickly.
1: Stanford offense had been able to move the ball this first quarter.
0: Yeah, good sign coming off that Duke game, in which it was a very different story. Warren takes the snap, looks right, throws right. Blackburn battling forward, and he'll pick up about 8. Spaulding with the tackle, and that'll bring up a 2nd down and short as the Cardinal pushed past the 50, now down to the Georgia Tech 45.
2: Just about 40 seconds left in this first quarter here.
0: Stanford again quick up to the line. Handoff here. Cedric Irvin pushes forward to pick up the first down and see if they want to run another play. Looks like they will. They're pretty quick up to the line on a lot of these plays here with 20 seconds left in this first quarter. Warren takes the snap, looks right, quick throw to the right, and did make the catch there. Atticus Joseph with the catch.
2: Able to bring it in as he was running out of bounds there.
0: And that'll bring us to the end of this first quarter.
3: That is the end of the first quarter. Timeout.
0: Georgia Tech with a 10-7 lead. And we'll be back for the start of the second here on KZSU 90.1 FM.
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0: Back here on the farm for the start of this second quarter, the Cardinals still trailing 7-10 on this current drive that's taken them 46 yards over eight plays, averaging just over 4 yards a carry on this drive and passing 4 for 5 for 33 yards. They've already had 3 first downs as they've made their way past the 50-yard line into plus territory. Looking to answer back, as we talked about before, Georgia Tech with a couple of quick drives, back-to-back quick drives from the Cardinal and then Georgia Tech. So Stanford trying to answer quickly here.
1: But we have seen different styles of play from both these teams. The Yellow Jackets have been relying on these screen passes in the run game, which has been very successful for them, while the Cardinals looking out for larger downfield gains. And Davis Warren has had some success. He's had a lot of time to get the ball out there. So both teams pushing the pace offensively in their respective strategies.
2: Yeah, David Warren is currently 6-for-8 passing for 81 yards. So, on the other side, Alberto Mendoza is 8-for-11 for 77 yards and 1 touchdown.
0: Yeah, Caden High with his first reception on this drive here. But it has been Nico Brown leading the receiving category as the Cardinal right up about the 29. Empty set for the Cardinal. Warren takes the snap. Unloads over the middle. Just overthrew Blackburn there. If he had dropped it a little bit earlier, Blackburn probably had a lane there. Again, Warren has had a couple plays where he's not necessarily been rushed, but just couldn't find the touch on the pass.
2: Third and 2 upcoming for the Stanford offense.
0: Yeah, it'll be interesting to see, especially if they can, if they get it up, if they don't convert here, but they get a yard, or even if they don't, what they'll elect to do. Probably definitely go for it in the position they're in now. Now the formation tightens for the Cardinal. And direct snap to Micah Ford. And I don't think he got it. He got stuffed right away. Might have even lost a yard. And that'll bring up fourth down.
2: It'd be about a 47-yard field goal if Coach Pritchard elects to attempt one, but looks like the offense is staying out on the field.
0: Yeah, and college football in the views of, in the eyes of Pritchard, I would just imagine that the reward analysis just not quite worth it to try that field goal. Very tight formation here for the Cardinal. High formation set. And did not get it on the run attempt. Everyone kind of knew what was happening there. Tech stacked the box, and they'll take over deep in their own territory as Stanford tried to convert there.
3: Ball goes over on down. First down.
2: Georgia Tech quickly into the backfield and able to sniff out that it was going to be a forward run up the middle.
0: Yeah, very tight formation for the Cardinal. Brought forward into the backfield, and looked like Tech knew exactly where they were going from as soon as they snapped the ball. So Mendoza trots back out there with the ball on their own 30 as they look to push it past the other way and add on to that 3-point lead they have right now. Mendoza with an empty set. Takes the snap. Stanford with an extra rusher. Ball completed over the middle for a gain of about 4. Green had pressure on Mendoza there, but was able to get it away quickly. And that'll bring up 2nd and 5. Up to the line again with an empty set. 2 receivers to his left and right for Mendoza. Mendoza takes the snap. Pressure quickly, somehow avoids it, rolls out to his left. Might have been past the line of scrimmage, but completes the pass, and that'll be a first down.
2: Georgia Tech offense out to about the 41-yard line now.
0: Yeah, ducked under some pressure, had 2 defenders closing in on him, and got right up to the line of scrimmage before completing that pass for a fresh set of downs as Georgia Tech pushes their way up the field off the completion to Roche. Mendoza takes the snap. Quick handoff out to the left. And good tackling there by Matt Rose. Stops a very quick rush attempt. That'll bring up second down and long.
2: The Cardinals leading tackler adds another one to tally.
0: Yeah, Matt Rose, an integral part of this defense. Very skilled at getting to the ball in the backfield. Pre-snap motion for the Yellow Jackets. Mendoza takes the snap and unloads over the middle. That one's caught and pushing past down into the 20. A long gain for the Yellow Jackets as they push deeper into Stanford territory. Richardson on the initial contact. And now they're back up to the line already as their ball is spotted on the 26 of the Cardinal. Moving the ball at will right now are the Yellow Jackets. Mendoza takes the snap. Hands off, and now here's a little bit of a lane to the left. They're going to say that he stepped out of bounds right as he was pushing past. Haynes looked like he might have had a touchdown lane, but I think that left foot got out of bounds. Galvin forced Haynes out there, but still a sizable gain on first down to bring up second down and three. Ball spotted on the 19. Just under 11:30 now in this second quarter. Tafiti on the D-line for this snap. Mendoza takes the snap, fakes the handout, rolls out to his right, now throws, and that one's complete inside the 10-yard line. Roush with the catch there, and now inside the 10 for a first and goal. Ball spotted on the 7.
1: From both quarterbacks this evening, we've seen some really great looks and some really great passes on the rollout there, especially from Mendoza just looking right inside the 10.
2: It feels like Joe Detek had been able to move the ball well against the Stanford defense.
0: Mendoza hands off to Haynes, who is met right around the line, maybe a yard.
2: Second and goal upcoming from the 5-yard line.
0: Georgia Tech looking to add on a touchdown here to make it a two-possession game and increase that lead. So they've found themselves quickly on a couple of drives already in the red zone. Mendoza empty set. Now Haynes comes back to his left. Mendoza looks right, throws right. That one broken up. Tafiti with the tip there. Some nice coverage. There was really no opening there for Mendoza. That'll bring up third down and goal. Big, ball still at the 5.
2: Big down upcoming that the Stanford defense can maintain a bend but don't break mentality.
0: Yeah, big difference for this Stanford offense when they come back on the field if it's 6 points versus 10 points. So Tafiti with the tip there on the pass to Roche brings up third down for this Yellow Jackets offense as they look to convert and get a touchdown. Mendoza takes the snap, looks right, kind of hesitates, now flushed out of the pocket all the way out to the left, and now turns around again. Dangerous game Mendoza's playing now. Now moving forward, still not caught. Mendoza throws towards the end zone. Deflected and almost caught. He was really scrambling around the field there looking for an opening, and that falls incomplete. Davis, the one who tipped that one, almost fell into the hands of a Georgia Tech receiver there, Dalen Penson, now limping off the field. Staples had the pressure as the field goal unit comes out, but Mendoza, running circles back there, made his way all the way back beyond the 30.
2: That the play...
0: Buron for... about a 28-yard try, and that's up and good. So Tech adds on to their lead. They lead by 6. 9:41 left in this second quarter. We'll be back after this here on KZSU 90.1 FM.

You wondering why you can't bring your giant Cardinal Red plastic water bottle or your FPV drone into Stanford games? 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So be sure to check the list of prohibited items on the Stanford Athletics Fan Policies webpage on GoStanford.com. There's also a Stanford Fan Code of Conduct that lists the things that you definitely don't want to be doing while at a game. 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So, thanks for tuning into KZSU. 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
4: Back here in Palo Alto, Georgia Tech with a field goal drive. 10 plays, 65 yards, took 4.5 minutes off the clock. Georgia Tech with just about double the total yards of the Cardinal. Have had some quick scoring drives, which have led to them with those 13 points. A lot of drives where they're getting deep in Stanford territory. Stanford on that last drive, giving it up on about the 30 of Georgia Tech. They had driven down the field, had a 4th-and-1, elected to run it, and Ford was stuffed immediately. But they'll get the ball back. Davis Warren in this offense, another chance to try to add on to this lead. They have had good success. We were talking about the Yellow Jackets being able to move it at will. The Cardinal have had not too much of a harder time doing the same. They have moved it down the field. And they had that quick touchdown drive and still, you know, just down by 6 here. 9:41 left in this second half. Sungjin Joshi alongside Max Glader and Brady Wheeler. Burr will kick it off for the Yellow Jackets. Davis back to return. And that'll be a touchback. So Warren and this offense back out there as they look to respond.
5: Warren has completed about 2/3 of his passes currently and has a 142.3 passer rating.
4: Yeah, and those 3 incompletions, a couple of plays where Warren had an open receiver over the middle, but maybe felt the pressure a little bit, just couldn't get the touch he wanted on the pass. A couple of those fell incomplete. 12 personnel for the Cardinal. They'll hand this off to Irvin, who's tripped up in the backfield. Nice tackle there.
5: That's the loss of about 3 for the Stanford running back.
4: Kelvin Hill with the trip up there. And a loss of 3 will bring up 2nd-and-13 from the 22. Irvin makes his way out to the right. Empty set for the Cardinal. Warren takes the snap. Looks right now. Pressure throws over the middle and falls at the feet, and a flag flies.
5: Pat Dalton.
4: High was the intended receiver, a little bit out of the vicinity. I wonder, High was looking around for...
6: Prior to the pass, holding defense number 1, 10-yard penalty, automatic first down.
4: So the Cardinal get the call and get a break to push the ball forward a little bit. Melvin Jordan the 4th with the holding there as... The Cardinal get a fresh set of downs. I formation for the Cardinal. 2 receivers to the left, 1 to the right. Warren takes the snap. Hands off. And again, this Georgia Tech run defense stopping him right at the line of scrimmage.
5: Hoyle and Owen have combined for 11 carries, so that's about 21 yards.
4: Yeah, this Georgia Tech defense pretty stout in the run game. Stanford has had a couple of explosive pass plays, but this run game holding pretty strong right now as it's bring up 2nd-and-10. Tafik Thomas with the tackle there. Warren under center. Drops back on the play action. Now unloads down the field. He's got Robinson. Robinson adjusts and make the catch inside the 10. An explosive play for the Cardinal, and they're right back in business. Mitchell gets Robinson before he's able to get into the end zone as the Stanford offense makes their way up, trying to play tempo here. They get up to the line. 68-yard bomb to Zion Robinson. Warren quickly takes the snap. Hands off, and here's a lane to the left. There is a flag down as Irvin makes his way into the end zone. And that'll probably be holding as the Cardinal will have to do it again.
6: Holding, offense number 74, 10-yard penalty, first down.
4: Fisher Anderson with the hold. So that'll back them up 10 yards, but what a reception from Zion Robinson. Had to come back for that ball. Warren couldn't get quite the length to throw it into the end zone from all the way back around the 30, but Robinson with the adjustment in the catch.
5: If Warren is able to hit him and drive, that's probably a touchdown.
0: Yeah, but just great play overall. You could tell that Warren was looking downfield for that open man, and he found him with Robinson down inside the 10, so just a beautiful throw and a beautiful catch.
4: That's Robinson's second of that kind against Hawaii. He had a very similar one all the way down the field for 60-plus yards as well. Warren takes the snap, drops back, has a clean pocket, and just out of the reach of Irvin. Incomplete. Melvin Jordan on the coverage there. That'll bring up second down and 17. That hold, pretty costly there. So second down and long, as they have goal to go here. Ford to the left of Warren. Three receivers to Warren's right. Takes the snap. Clean pocket, unloads over the middle, and complete to Ford for 6 yards.
5: That's making the third down a little bit more manageable. So now the Stanford offense only needs 11 instead of 17.
4: So third down and goal spotted at the 11. Ford lined up to the right of Warren. High and Brown out to the left. Robinson out to the right. Warren takes the snap. Feels the pressure, trying to evade it for the moment. Steps forward, and he'll throw, nearly intercepted. He almost stepped out of bounds there and probably shouldn't have made that throw. Nearly intercepted, and that'll bring up fourth down and long, and Emmett Kenny in this field goal unit.
5: Oh.
4: Akon White with the near interception, which will bring up a 29-yard attempt for Emmett Kenny.
0: And you can tell that this Georgia defense is really making the right corrections, making some adapting to the Stanford offense. They're reacting well to the run game, and now they're putting good pressure on Stanford offense.
4: The kick is up and good. So the Cardinal cut the lead to 3. Off the back of a 65-yard reception to Zion Robinson that put them there. A holding penalty pushed them back, and they cap off the drive with 3.
5: A quick drive of just under 3 minutes with 7 plays going for 64 total yards.
4: So 6:53 left in the second half when we come back. Georgia Tech leading 13-10 here on KZSU 90.1 FM.

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back here in Palo Alto after that field goal drive from the Cardinal. 7 plays, 64 yards, 2 minutes and 48 seconds off of that really big reception that took them all the way down into the red zone. An unfortunate holding penalty brought back a touchdown from Cedric Irvin. And they settle for the field goal. So that lead from Georgia Tech cut in half to 3 with 6:53 left in this second half. And Kenny will kick it off here.

0: Kenny boots this one into the end zone. It will be returned from about the one. And nice run back, still trudging forward to the 35. So Georgia Tech will start with good field position off of the return. And Alberto Mendoza and this Yellow Jackets offense makes their way back out onto the field. Ball spotted at the 34. So Smith with that 34-yard return. Some pre-snap motion. Mendoza takes the snap and hands off. Pushing forward. Haynes picks up four.
1: Haynes having a good game so far with 10 carries for about 65 yards.
2: Yeah. And it does look like Stanford is struggling to adapt to this run game. So Haynes does seem to be getting those consistent yards every time he brings the ball forward.
0: Mendoza, shotgun, takes the snap, hands off. And pushing forward now for a few yards and a first down is Trelane Maddox as he moves the sticks for Georgia Tech. Yeah, it hasn't been the most difficult of tasks for this Georgia Tech offense. They've been able to move the ball at will, as we mentioned, both the run and the pass.
1: Georgia Tech now on their own 46-yard line.
0: Mendoza takes the snap, fakes the handoff, and throws over to the left side. And pushing forward for about 13 yards is Chris Corbo.
2: And that's another one of those screen passes that we've seen from Mendoza and this Georgia Tech offense. And it seems to be serving them well through the second quarter, as well as it was in the first.
0: Yeah, on the rushing end of things, Georgia Tech averaging 6 yards a carry, 13 carries for 78 yards. And having good efficiency in the passing game as well. So they pick up the fresh set of downs on the plus side of the field. Mendoza takes the snap, unloads to the left. And that pass incomplete.
1: There is a flag on Georgia Tech on the play, though.
0: Yeah, it looks like it's going to be holding. And that'll bring them back a good amount.
3: Holding. Offense number 79. 10-yard penalty. First down.
0: So back on their own side of the field after the 10-yard penalty. First down and 20. Ball on the 47. Just at about 5 minutes to go in this second half, Mendoza takes the snap, hands off, and upended with a secondary tackle is Maddox. So he chips away a little bit at that yardage to go.
1: Gain of about 3 to set up second and 17.
0: Yeah, right at the 50-yard line. Rose with the tackle there on Maddox. Mendoza, shotgun snap, look to the left, now throws over the middle, and that one incomplete, but a flag flies. Rose was there on the coverage.
1: That got there a little bit too early and a little bit too handsy.
0: Yeah, if you get there right at the point of the catch, it's a little bit...
3: Pass interference, defense number 35. The ball will be placed in the spot of the foul and an automatic first down.
0: A little bit easier to get away with that, but if you're trailing him and you get a couple hands on there, it's going to get called most of the time if you're impeding his ability as he was there. Rose with some tight coverage.
2: But that was a great pass play call from Georgia Tech. We saw his first read was the one he went to, and although he wasn't able to bring in the ball, he did get the pass interference call.
0: Corbo with some pre-snap motion. The handoff goes in front. Another flag flies as Maddox pushes forward. Could be coming back again for Georgia Tech. So we'll see ref's discussing now. We'll see what it is. Yeah, it looks like it's going to be on Georgia Tech, and that'll push them back a little more after getting that pass interference call.
1: Referee Riley Johnson to make the call.
3: Holding, offense number 71, 10-yard penalty, first down.
0: So another holding call as they found themselves on that last set of downs with a holding call to push them back to first and 20.
2: And we are seeing the officiating impacting the momentum of this game. It did have some big moments for Stanford in the first quarter. Now it's impacting the flow of Georgia Tech offense, so we'll see how that continues to play out on this drive.
0: Ball on about the 46 as they go I formation and fake the handoff. Mendoza in the pocket, unloads, and there's a pass complete over the left side. Maddox with the reception. Bryant with the tackle as they overcome the holding penalty to pick up a fresh set of downs, and now within the 25 of the Cardinal.
2: And Bryant did land a hard hit on that receiver there, too.
0: Mendoza takes the snap, hands off again, and pushing forward for three or four is Maddox. Second and 7. Just approaching 3:30 now in this second half. Stanford did defer to the second half on the coin toss.
1: Both teams still have all three timeouts. Well,
0: three receivers out to the right. Mendoza takes the snap and hands off. And now here's a lane, and that'll be a touchdown for Georgia Tech. Completely untouched goes Trelane Maddox. And Georgia Tech continues to add on as, pending the extra point, they look to make it a double-digit lead. Maddox found a lane there, and there was no defenders there, just jogging in the end zone untouched.
2: And again, this Georgia Tech run game is something that Stanford's going to have to make an adjustment to at the half, and we'll see how that plays out coming into the third quarter. But for now, it's looking like Haynes and Maddox are able to get the yards they need, whether that's an open lane to the end zone like we just saw, or just consistent small gains.
0: Burr on for the extra point and puts it through. So Georgia Tech now with 10-point lead, 3:14 remaining. They lead 20-10 here on KZSU 90.1 FM.

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2: Back here on the farm, Georgia Tech with an 8-play, 66-yard drive that took them 3 minutes and 30 seconds, capped off by the touchdown by Trelane Maddox. That drive put them in, when they were in plus territory, two holding penalties pushed them back. One of them relieved by a Matt Rose pass interference call. The other one was converted organically on a pass, and they pushed past to get the score and take a double-digit lead.
3: Stanford with 3 minutes and 14 seconds before half to possibly respond.
4: And we've seen that 3 minutes is plenty of time for Stanford to make something happen, as both offenses have had a lot of momentum and both have been playing with a really high pace through this first half.
2: Yeah, a lot of those explosive plays, which adds to the ability to score in this last 3:14. The Cardinal, of course, going to get the ball after the half as well, as Georgia Tech, Aiden Burr, and this team will kick off to the Cardinal. This will fall into the end zone, but will be returned back, and pretty strong run back here on a lane, but making it just about to the 25 is Chris Davis Jr., and that's where Davis Warren and this Cardinal offense will start, trying to score before the end of this first half. Again, as we mentioned, that run defense very stout for Georgia Tech. Stanford averaging just 1.9 yards a carry, as opposed to Georgia Tech's 6.4. Ford, the leading runner, with 8 attempts for 17 yards, did have that touchdown, as Warren in an I formation takes the snap, hands off to Ford, who pushes forward for about 4.
3: Good gain on the stretch play.
4: And with just under 3 minutes left, we will see if they make the adjustment to get the ball out of Davis Warren's hands more and see if he can look downfield.
2: Warren takes the snap, fakes the toss. Now pressured, has to throw and complete over the right side to John Anthony Hall. And he goes out of bounds as they make their way back up to the line. 2:40 remaining off of the off-schedule throw by Warren. Good job to adjust. Felt the pressure in his face, was able to unload and layer that throw. Now quickly up to the line. Warren takes the snap, hands off. And Ford pushes forward. Good gain on first down again. 5 or 6 on the first down carry. This tempo has really worked for the Cardinals so far. Now slowing it down a little bit.
3: Stanford had been able to get the ball past midfield, but had struggling finishing.
2: Tobe with the tackle on John Anthony Hall. So we approach 2 minutes and they don't take a snap. So ball will be about the 47 is where they'll spot it for a 2nd and 3. The Cardinal, of course, still trailing by 10 off of the back of that Georgia Tech touchdown drive, but still plenty of time to go. They have that defer. They, of course, can get the ball back. So we'll take a quick break and we'll return after the 2 minute warning. Cardinal trailing 20-10 here on KZSU 90.1 FM.
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4: Back here in Palo Alto, after the two-minute warning, the Cardinal with a last-minute offensive drive in this first half. They're just past midfield on the Georgia Tech 47 for a 2nd and 3 when we come out of the break. Trying to cut that lead down before getting the ball back after deferring in the first half. Sungjin Joshi alongside Max Glader, Brady Wheeler.
5: Promising drive so far for the Stanford offense, going 30 yards in 3 plays.
4: Yeah, that nice catch by John Anthony Hall was what pushed them forward on an off-schedule play that Warren was able to complete. So 2nd down and 3. Bunch formation to the left, excuse me. Warren shotgun set. Now makes a pre-snap call. Warren takes the snap, hands off. And pushing forward is Micah Ford, and he'll pick up the first down on 2nd and short.
5: Gets about 7 yards to the Georgia Tech 40.
4: Stanford still with a lot of time here, and of course those 3 timeouts, neither team has used the timeout so far. McCoy on the tackle, Cardinal back up to the line. Similar formation to the left. In the shotgun, Warren takes the snap, now feels the pressure, unloads over the middle, and in the vicinity was Micah Ford, but it was a little bit of a short pass. If he had gotten a little bit more, Ford was probably open there, but it lands incomplete and brings up 2nd down and 10.
5: Stanford subbing with Ethan Black coming on.
4: Caden High comes out of the game. Onavuge and John Anthony Hall lined up to the left with Ford to the left of Warren. Warren takes the snap, hands off, and met right at the line and being pushed back is Ford. That'll be a loss on 2nd down, and that'll bring up a long 3rd down. Maybe just getting time back out to the line of scrimmage.
6: Georgia Tech
4: will use a timeout.
6: 1:35 on the game clock.
4: And they'll add 3 extra seconds back to the game clock.
5: Georgia Tech hoping to get the ball back one last time before half.
7: And this is a big 3rd down for Stanford. They haven't had too much luck converting on these 3rd downs. They've only gotten 1 so far of 5 in this game. So we'll see if they're able to turn that around towards the end of this half.
4: Yeah, they have found themselves in longer 3rd down situations. So that number of low conversion is partly due to that. But yeah, they don't want to give the ball back now after thinking that this might be the last drive to close it out and add on some points. Georgia Tech offense obviously seen what they've been able to do. But a big 3rd down here. Ball spotted on the 40. High and John Anthony Hall to the left of Warren. Ford is the back. 11 personnel for the Cardinal. Warren takes the snap. Now feels the pressure, throws over to Onavuge, who's collected before he can reach the sticks. And gain of about 5 will bring up 4th down.
5: Georgia Tech using another timeout.
6: Second charge timeout, Georgia Tech, 30 seconds.
4: Dacon White with the tackle. Have to imagine this is probably a go-for-it situation on the 35 with 1:30 left. It would be a pretty long 50-plus yard field goal from here.
5: About 52 or 53 yards.
4: So quickly out of the timeout here. And Warren and this offense congregating before they step back out on the field for this 4th and 5. Ball spotted at the 35. And we'll see what they elect to go with here. Big 4th down for this Cardinal offense as they try to close out with some points in this second half. Empty to the left of Warren. 3 receivers to the right. Micah Ford the back. Warren takes the snap. Feels the pressure. Looks right. Throws right. And that's right at the sticks in a conversion to Nico Brown. That'll move the sticks. The Cardinal back in business as they cross the 30-yard line. Quickly back up to the line with 1:20 remaining.
5: Nico Brown lead the team with 3 with Depton today.
4: Harris with a tackle there.
7: You can really see Davis Warren playing with a lot of intensity right now in the last minute of this quarter here. Just trying to get the ball forward into the end zone if possible.
4: High formation for the Cardinal. Onuvugie comes across and the handoff goes to Ford, who trudges forward for 8 on first down.
5: As we approach 50 seconds remaining in the half. And it looked like Stanford had taken the first timeout.
6: Timeout. Stanford.
4: Outlaw with the tackle there on Ford. And the Cardinal elect to use their first timeout as the situation quickly flips from a couple plays ago talking about Georgia Tech potentially getting the ball back using 2 of their timeouts to now the Cardinal. Ball spotted on the 22 with a 2nd and 4, still in business to add on to that lead. Try to double up here before they get the ball back. Yeah, Warren has done a good job, even on that last 4th down, handling the pressure. This O-line has done a good job holding up, but the pocket does collapse a good amount. Warren able to see over that pressure and take the easy completion for the 1st down.
5: Yeah, this first half, the offense has looked completely different compared to last week against Duke.
4: Looks like they have a lot more cohesion between everyone on this offense. Shotgun snap for Warren. Ford leaks out to the right. Warren pushes out to the left, and he'll have to just throw that one away on 2nd down. And that'll bring up 3rd down and 4.
5: Looked to be pretty good coverage with no one open.
4: High was the only one near the vicinity, but that ball was clearly just thrown away. Hill on coverage there, and that'll bring up another 3rd down with 44 seconds remaining in this first half. Brown and High, the receivers out to the left for the Cardinal. Ford the back. Blackburn comes into the formation. Warren takes the snap, looks right, unloads over the middle. That one's caught. And 1st down. Pass complete to Atticus Joseph. And a 1st down and a timeout. It looks like an injury. Daquan White on the coverage.
6: For an injured player. Injured
4: Georgia Tech player. But the Cardinal with a nice completion. Atticus Joseph was the lone receiver to the right. Nice little slant concept there on 3rd down, able to pick it up. And it looks like White is able to get back up and walk on his own power as the offense and defense makes their way back onto the field for this 1st down. Ball spotted on the 13, 39 seconds remaining. So the Cardinal look to punch. Ideally a touchdown for them here with the situation changing rapidly. They looked like they were kind of dead in the water back at the 40 on a 4th down. Here's Warren. Shotgun snap now is just going to run for it. He has some room. He gets a block in front of him, and he gets down in the 5. There's a flag down. That might be for a late hit. It came in very late. Warren kind of fell down into a pile.
5: 8 yards on the QB draw. But couldn't we?
4: Looks like it's going to come back. Yeah, it's going to be a holding. He took the snap and immediately was rushing forward.
6: Here in the run, holding offense number 55. 10-yard penalty, 1st down.
4: The right guard, Paulé, with the holding penalty there will push them back 10 yards. Costly penalty for the Cardinal. Still faced A first and 20 now, backed up 10 yards to the 23.
7: With just about 30 seconds left in this half, they do have a little bit of flexibility. But you have to imagine they're looking downfield into the end zone to try and get that ball there.
5: Stanford using the timeout to avoid the 10-second runoff.
4: Yeah, they want to save as much time as they can. Still with two timeouts, so they now retain one after avoiding the 10-second runoff. As you mentioned, Max, still a chance to put this one into the end zone here. They'll probably not go for it all right here, but still with a timeout in 26 seconds. And, of course, the first down rules of college football gives them a good amount of time to try to get into that end zone still and in fair field goal range still as well. But a very resilient drive from the Cardinal as they have gone for 11 plays for 64 yards, 2 minutes and 30 seconds. They got the rushing a little bit more on point now. 5 carries for 25 yards. So the long first down after being backed up by that holding penalty. Ball spotted on the 23. Shotgun snap to Warren. Ford leaks out to the left. Warren unloads over the middle. And coming back to make the catch, Nico Brown was behind him, contorted his body to make the catch. And that'll get them back those 10 yards they lost on the holding.
5: Stanford had to hurry, though.
4: And Stanford will take their final timeout with just 10 seconds remaining. So could take a shot into the end zone. Now 4 seconds added back, so a little more time. Good job by Nico Brown there to readjust to make the catch. The ball a little bit behind him.
7: Like you said, it was just a bit of a contortion, kind of reaching around his own body to get that ball from behind him, but a great catch to bring it back down around the 13 with just under 15 seconds left to make something happen for the Stanford offense.
4: As you guys mentioned earlier, it looks very different than last week. There's just a lot more ability to move this ball down the field. The rushing is still not exactly where they probably want it to be, but Warren looks very comfortable in the pocket making off-schedule throws. Now they'll go with an empty set here. Warren takes the snap. Four-man rush, has time. Now pocket collapsing, and Warren is taken down, unloads the football. But I think it might have been, an incomplete pass. His hand was going forward, but now the clock has run all the way out.
5: Surprised that wouldn't be considered intentional grounding.
4: Yeah, he let go of, if they do rule that it's an incomplete pass, obviously the clock would stop, but I guess they're going to look at this. The clock continued to run. There is a flag.

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2: Brick, are you just looking at things in the office and saying that you love them?
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3: Here at halftime at Stanford Football Stadium, Stanford down 20-10 against Georgia Tech. With me at halftime is Max Glader. What are you seeing in this first half from the Stanford team?
4: So one thing that I think is really hurting Stanford's chances of coming back in this game are the explosive runs from Georgia Tech. We've seen a 46-yard rush from Justice Haynes and 20 yards from Trelane Maddox. Meanwhile, on the Stanford side of things, we haven't seen a running back really have an explosive gain like that. But both teams are playing with a lot of pace. There hasn't been a single scoring drive longer than 6 minutes. So that's really interesting to see how both teams are going to maintain that going into the third quarter.
3: I mean, offensive explosions on both sides. We haven't seen a punt all game so far. Of course, Justice Haynes is one of the best running backs in the ACC. But you know, Stanford's running backs just haven't been able to get anything, to your point. Micah Ford has not run for very many yards today. Even though the total yards have been pretty even on both sides of the ball, Tech with 277 total yards to Stanford's 229. Just that Techs have been kind of more efficient. They've had them in the right places at the right times. And Stanford's red zone efficiency has not been good this half.
4: Yeah, I agree. They really need to look to convert some of these next couple of plays and hopefully to turn these into a score as they get the ball coming into the third quarter. But Georgia Tech has been doing quite well in the red zone, 4-for-4. They've scored on all four opportunities. So really just looking to carry that over into the second half.
5: Yeah, on the other hand, Stanford's red zone offense has been hindered by penalties. You had the holding on the touchdown run, and then you had the holding again in the intentional grounding them, and they didn't get any points before half.
3: That's right, and I think the last holding call on the Stanford offense, it was, you know, maybe a little 50-50 on Paule, but I think one of the reasons why we're seeing some of these holding calls is that the Stanford O-line had been depleted for a few weeks, right? So at a certain point, you gotta, you know, it's kind of ingrained into you. Maybe you get a holding call, but you need that kind of half second, 1 second extra for Warren. Now with, you know, most of the O-line back, it's not something that Stanford, you know, offense has needed as much, but they've just kind of gotten used to having to make those plays. And so we're seeing that bite Stanford in the red zone. We saw Fisher Anderson, the center, who's not usually playing the starting center, as well as Paule, get those calls against him. We'll see if Stanford can clean that up in the second half as well.
4: Absolutely. And in the first quarter, it did seem like they were giving Davis Warren a little bit of time. He had some time to set his feet and look downfield. In the second quarter, it was more of an issue with the Stanford O-line just giving him less time, and he had to get flushed out of the pocket a couple times, had to keep an eye out for pressure that was coming in. So we'll see in the third quarter if they're able to bring back some more pass protection.
3: We've seen some really impressive long, you know, passes from Davis Warren. Not a type of play that the Stanford, you know, offense has played in years before. Warren kind of the best quarterback that Stanford has seen, especially in the last 3 years. But some of these younger receivers making, you know, 60, 70-yard completions, they've really put Stanford into the end zone. But some of those shorter passes, not really gone into the end zone for the Cardinals so far. Yeah, both teams looking for their first conference win this season. The Tech Yellow Jackets are 1-2, but this is their first conference game. Stanford, on the other hand, has lost both of their conference matchups, though. Those have been, of course, to Miami, the national runner-ups, and Duke, who actually, you know, won the ACC last year. Just under 10 minutes to the second half kickoff. Of course, Stanford deferred, won the coin toss, and deferred to the second half. So they will have possession to start the third quarter. But they are down by two possessions here.
5: Yeah, the opening drive will be big to see if Stanford had momentum and can stay in the game.
3: I think the biggest challenge for the Cardinals so far has been the defense. They just haven't been able to make those tackles. There's been kind of less creativity on the defensive end, and it's really kind of hurting Stanford.
4: Yeah. Yeah, and as Brady said towards the start of the game, containing that run is something that was going to be super important for that Stanford defense to bear in mind, and so far they have done a decent job of it, but they've also allowed some explosive runs to get through. So we'll see what adjustments they make.
3: The band on the field for their halftime show. As students trickle in and out around halftime. It's a few years ago, barely anyone in the student section showing up. Last few years, attendance for students has gotten better. I think especially after the Florida State win, just considered a little bit of an upset last year. Student attendance has really kind of increased for these football games. And it's one of the hopes for Stanford, especially against Georgia Tech in the second half, is especially as it gets towards past midnight on the East Coast, a loud student section. Hope is maybe some fatigue sets in for the Yellow Jackets. Stanford may be able to capitalize that on that in the second half.
4: I agree. And one thing we saw in that win over Florida State last year was just the ability of the entire team as a whole to just kind of hang with it and keep fighting even when they were down in the late third and fourth quarter. So we'll see if they have that kind of grit in this game as well. And if they do, that could make a huge difference as they face a 10-point deficit going into the second half.
5: Yeah, the Florida State game last year came down to just a few inches on the final play of the game.
3: We also saw late in the first half, Daquan White, the starting cornerback for the Yellow Jackets, went down with injury. Now, he's able to walk off the field more or less on his own power, but he's really been very effective for the Yellow Jackets in coverage. We'll see if he comes back for the second half. It's a big loss for the Yellow Jackets if he's not able to play even at full strength. It opens up more options for Warren to hit more receivers. So that might help the Stanford offense, but especially compared to the last two games, we've seen better O-line work, more and more presence, and especially in that first quarter, as you mentioned, Warren having those few extra seconds to really, go through his reads and make an accurate pass. See if that continues in the third quarter.
4: For sure. And I do think just as the season progresses, more time spent together, we'll see more cohesiveness from this O-line especially, but from this offense as a whole, I think they'll be more able to read each other and make the right plays as the game progresses.
3: Scores around the ACC. SMU, number 22 against Missouri State, is on track to win 34-24 with just about a minute left in the fourth quarter. Miami, of course, blowing away Central Michigan. Wake Forest upsetting Louisville, number 16 Louisville, that is 30-27 today. And Virginia Tech coming home with the win against Boston College, 21-14. Yesterday, crosstown rivals Cal suffered a loss to Clemson, 24-10. It was not a great showing by the Golden Bears, who did not score an offensive touchdown. Their lone touchdown coming on a scoop and score. Big game this year, of course, at California Memorial Stadium, as both California and Stanford looking to get into this NIL era. Just like Stanford has given away jersey patch rights to DoorDash, California giving Dial Pad jersey patch rights, as well as Databricks for stadium naming. So now the Databricks field at California Memorial Stadium. Both of these teams, real kind of academic first schools that have also had very strong athletic programs, but in this era of NIL and transferring, Yeah, I've kind of struggled to make that transition, but you know, both programs really making concerted efforts to get their large alumni base into the athletic program to fund deals for especially these sports, football, basketball, etc.
4: Absolutely, the efforts to kind of keep up with the changing nature of college sports has been pretty admirable from many schools. It's really a big change. It's really kind of a difficult transition for a lot of schools to kind of implement this new system of player representation. But yeah, Stanford and Cal Berkeley both doing a pretty solid job trying to stay competitive in this new era of college sports.
3: Across the bay you have a lot of older folks kind of remembering fondly on the days of ranked Cal Stanford matchups, big game really having a large importance, not only for the two schools, but for the national college football, implications, right? And so both programs trying to get back to that. Stanford, of course, named Andrew Luck as their GM. Cal kind of followed with Ron Rivera taking that mantle over across the bay. You see the Stanford team making their way back onto the field from the Freeman Tunnel, sandwiched right in between sections of the student section. As for the last few years, Stanford has given away to their incoming student class jerseys with big class numbers on the front and back, 29 and 30. Now, they didn't have those for my year 2 years ago and then for the class of 2028. But I think it's really kind of improved student attendance at these football games, which has been a real focus of the Andrew Luck era here on the farm.
4: Yeah, I agree. It does create some sort of unity, I think, and just looking out at the student section, it's a lot of those jerseys that were handed out, so that is good to see.
3: Less than 2 minutes until the second half kickoff. We'll take a quick break here on KZSU 90.1 FM Stanford.
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0: are back for the third quarter here at Stanford Stadium. Austin Park with play-by-play, joined by Brady Wheeler and Max Glader on color. Stanford going to receive the second half kickoff as they elected to defer, trailing by 10.
1: Important drive upcoming for the Stanford offense to make sure that they can stay in this game and keep it competitive.
0: Receivers lining up near the end zone. It'll be Chris Davis Jr. in the backfield. And on the kickoff, I believe that will be Aiden Burr. The ball placed at the 35-yard line on the right hash. We are off and going. The kick sailing past the end zone. It'll be a touchback, and Stanford will start on their own 25. The offensive unit marching onto the field. Davis Warren and the rest of the offense lining up on the left hash. Warren is 13 for 20 on passes. That's a 65%. I formation for the Cardinal as Ford is in the backfield. Hands it off to Ford, runs straight down the middle, gets maybe 3 yards on the play as the defense wraps him up.
1: That's a continuation of what we saw in the first half with Ford not being able to run the ball too well.
0: They'll bring in the tight end Aiden Black into this new formation as well as wide receiver Atticus Joseph for a second and 7 here. Two receivers to the left. Warren in shotgun. Keeps the ball. Makes a pass down the field, and it is just over the arms of Zion Robinson down the right side. So third and 7 for the Cardinal.
2: It did look like Warren had good time to make a read there. He had some good pass protection on that one.
0: A few more personnel changes as John Anthony Hall enters for Zion Robinson. Coverage on that came from John Mitchell, the corner. Two receivers on the right, one in the left. Warren and Ford in the backfield. Warren drops back, makes a throw downfield. He finds Kane High at the 40, at the 30. He's running down the field, and he's just stopped short of the 10-yard line. There's a flag down. And another explosive throw and catch by the Stanford offense. Davis Warren with just enough time to find High downfield.
1: High able to get wide open and goes for a lot of yak after
3: personal
1: the catch.
3: Personal foul, grabbing the face mask. Offense number 0, 15-yard penalty. The play results in a first down.
0: So after the play, you know, Kane High grabbing the face mask. That kind of eliminates the extra yards he got after the catch. But nevertheless, impressive 63-yard reception. Now 15 of those yards coming back. So 48 net on that play brings Stanford quite close to the red zone here.
2: Yeah, so Davis Warren and this O-line have been pretty successful in getting the time they need to look downfield and make those longer completions. Still no turnovers in this game. The ball has been handled pretty well, no interceptions. So that's good to see on the offense.
0: Chris Hewitt Jr. on coverage on Caden High. I think they were just trying to figure out whether or not it would be first and 25 or first and 10. But the ball will be placed on the 25-yard line in Tech territory. For, 35-yard line on the Georgia Tech side. First and 10 for the Cardinal coming up.
1: big play, though, to make sure that the Stanford offense didn't go three and out on the first drive of the second
0: timeout.
1: Half.
0: Looks like we'll Stanford have a timeout. Stanford first taking a timeout very half. Early, just a minute into the second half. Timeout. It's a first and 10. Looks like they had three receivers on the left. We'll see what play call they draw up here. But it continues a trend for Stanford of really, and especially David Warren, you know, having the wherewithal and also having just the arm to make these long throws that we haven't seen Stanford quarterbacks of late been able to make. Seemed like Stanford had to take that timeout there because the play clock was running down. Maybe a little bit of an unforced error there by the Cardinal. Well, first and 10 from the 35. Ford in the backfield. Warren under center. Motion right to left from Nico. Left to right from Nico Brown. Hand off to Ford as he runs right up the middle for about 5 yards. Gets to about the 30-yard line.
2: And it'll be interesting to see if Davis Warren's success with these longer downfield passes opens up more opportunities for Micah Ford in the running game.
0: Christian Speakman with the tackle on Ford there. Sets up second and 5 for the Cardinal offense.
1: Good one to make sure that the Stanford offense is staying ahead of the chain.
0: Warren lines up right, left. High now in the backfield, makes a long throw, and it is almost intercepted. The throw was intended for Kane High, but there's double coverage on that one. Nearly picked off there in the red zone again.
1: They do a throw that David Warren probably won't make all too more often this game.
0: So he hands off the ball over to Ford, and it's just around the first down marker. We'll see if he got just enough there. Looks like the gain of 4 will leave him 3rd and inches. Excuse me, 4th and inches here. Looks like Tafik Thomas on the tackle. And Stanford will go for it on 4th and inches here. 3 receivers lined up to the left. 1 on the right. Warren in shotgun. Ford on his right. See what Warren will pass over to Nico Brown. Flag comes down. Looks like the catch was made just past the first down marker. We'll see what the penalty is here.
3: Pass interference, offense, number 88. 10-yard penalty, 4th down.
0: So Benji Blackburn, the tight end, gets rung up on a offensive pass interference. Zachary Tobe with the tackle. So that moves Stanford to 4th and 11.
1: The offensive pass interference was called because of a pick play in which Blackburn created space for Brown.
0: Looks like the offense is still on the field. Well, we have not seen a punt all game. Might be a little bit out of Emma Kenny's field goal range here. 3 receivers on the left, 1 on the right. It'll have to be a long pass from Warren to get the first down. Drops back, throws deep, and it is caught at the 5-yard line. That is Jordan Onuvugbe with the reception. John Mitchell in coverage just couldn't get there in time. And Stanford is first and goal
3: on the field for an injury
0: at the the 5-yard line. Player. Vincent Carroll Jackson is down for the Yellow Jackets. Ball is spotted at the 6-yard line, excuse me. Really impressive by Warren on this drive. You know, of course, that 63-yard catch, pitch and catch by Caden High. Now 4th and 11. You know, really able to find Onuvugbe on that one. And credit to the offensive play calling there. Really gutsy to go for it, you know, early in this third half, in this third quarter. Stanford lines up. First and goal at the 6-yard line. Empty backfield. Warren now as Ford moves. Now heading back. Pressure in the pocket. He scrambles out, throws well past the end zone.
1: All the receivers were covered, so Warren just had to get rid of the ball.
0: Yeah, linebacker E.J. Leitze pressuring Warren. And a lot of defensive changes for the Yellow Jackets. They got five new men on personnel there.
2: As you said, Austin, that conversion on 4th and 11 just really significant for Stanford in getting them some momentum here in the red zone.
0: So three lined up in the backfield. Warren takes the ball, hands it off to Ford. He is stuffed right away. Got nothing on that one. Christian Speakman, the tackle there, and really Stanford's red zone woes continue into the second half. First and goal, second and goal, third and goal. This one for a loss of a yard. It will set up third and goal at the 7-yard line. Stanford kind of really struggling with these short passes, you know, medium length gains here. Warren under, Warren in shotgun. Ford to his right, steps back. Pressure, force him out of the pocket, and the pass is incomplete there. It was intended for Jordan Onuvugwe there. And John Mitchell, the corner, with coverage. Looks like the field goal unit will come out for Stanford. A little chip shot from just around the 14-15-yard line for a 24-yard attempt by Emmett Kenny. This one to bring Stanford within the possession.
1: Another promising Stanford drive. Stutters in the red zone.
0: Snap and the kick is good by Kenny. 2013 ball game on a drive that lasted just around 4.5 minutes. Stanford ultimately unable to convert a touchdown there. Gets 3 points for their effort. It was an 11-play, 68-yard drive. I'll hand the ball over to the Yellow Jackets, who lead by a touchdown. We'll be back with you here on KZSU 90.1 FM Stanford after a few brief messages.

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2: Here in the third quarter on KZSU 90.1 FM Stanford, the Cardinal trailing by 7 to Georgia Tech 20-13 as they end their last drive with a short field goal. Wanted 7 on that one, only came away with 3. But now Stanford will kick the ball off to Georgia Tech. Stanford defense really looking for a stop here. They really haven't been able to stop Georgia Tech's offense from getting down the field and scoring the last few drives. So a defensive stop and getting the offense back on the field to tie this ball game is what Stanford really needs to see in this third quarter. It'll be Rakeem Smith back to receive for the Yellow Jackets. Kenny the kicker for the Cardinal. Ball is up and into the end zone. He'll run downfield. He's at the 15, at the 20, and is stuffed right around the 22, 23-yard line.
3: And like you say, Georgia Tech has been pretty successful just moving the ball downfield. They've had 4 chances in the red zone. They've scored 4 times, so their conversion rate is pretty high. That contrasts with how the Stanford offense has been performing in the red zone. So let's see if the Stanford defense is able to slow down the Yellow Jackets on this drive, get a stop.
2: So Mendoza in shotgun. Haynes to his left. Hands it off to Haynes. Oh, no, he keeps the ball, slides down around the 28-yard line. There's a flag after the play as there looks to be some extracurricular activity on the field. Mendoza kept the ball, went maybe 4 or 5 yards there as the refs discussed the flag. Charlie Eckert with the hit.
4: Personal foul, late hit, defense number 39, 15-yard penalty, automatic first down.
2: And they'll call Eckert for the late hit there.
5: That's another example of Stanford dealing themselves in the foot with the penalty.
2: Yeah, that is the 8th penalty for Stanford. 81 total yards of penalties for the Cardinal. That goes against Georgia Tech's 5 penalties for 50 yards. Now they're lined up at the 42, motion right to left. Haynes hands it off this time. Mendoza to Haynes. Flag comes down as Haynes goes out of bounds around the 45 of Stanford. Looks like this play will come back, though.
4: 10-yard penalty, first down.
2: So Jay Green forced Haynes out, but the ball comes back. Will be first and 20 for the Yellow Jackets at their own 32-yard line. Means a 37-yard line. Be first and 15. Mendoza in the backfield. Haynes to his right. 2 receivers on the left, 1 to the right. Snap to Mendoza. Keeps the ball. Fakes the handoff now. Pressure coming. Has to throw it away. Flag in the backfield.
5: Might be another holding call.
2: It's possible. Zach Roll coming in with the pressure on Mendoza.
4: Holding, offense number 71, 10-yard penalty, first down.
2: And it'll back up the Yellow Jackets even more. It'll be first and 25 from Markel Samuel. He's charged with the holding there. Some personnel changes for the Cardinal. Eckert comes back in. I believe Tafiti also back on the field.
3: Great pressure there from the Stanford defense to force Mendoza out of the pocket into an uncomfortable position there.
2: So it's first and forever for the Yellow Jackets. Three receivers on the left. Hand off to Haynes. Makes a run for the left edge, but he's tackled. I believe right around the line of scrimmage, it was Josiah Galvin making the tackle.
5: Another tackle for Stanford's leading tackler this game.
2: So they pick up a few yards there. It'll be second and 20 from 32-yard line. Tech up by a touchdown, 20-13. Just about 6 minutes played in the third quarter. Mendoza fakes the handoff, keeps the ball. Throw nearly batted down, but there is a completion. Galvin forces out the receiver once again, but it is Maddox who makes the grab. Huber on the pressure there, and it's a long third down for the Yellow Jackets. Third and 16 as this Stanford crowd gets riled up.
5: Good opportunity for the Stanford defense to force the first punt of the night.
2: So three receivers on the right for the Yellow Jackets. Mendoza keeps the ball. Pressure coming in the pocket. Rolls out. No completion. Almost a pick by the Cardinal. Rose with coverage there. And Stanford's punt receiving unit comes out to the field. And it was Tafiti getting his hands up, man. Nearly batting that pass down. 4th and 16. We'll see the first punt all game.
3: Yeah, Stanford defense playing with good intensity out of the halftime break.
2: Aiden Flintoft will receive. I believe that's Burr that's kicking. Excuse me, that is Baqueta. Hunt goes out around the 23-yard line on the Stanford side. So Stanford's offense, defense gets a stop. And this drive looking for a touchdown to even up the game. Ball will be marked at the 24-yard line as we take a quick break here on 90.1 FM, KZSU Stanford.
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3: And we're back. The score is 20-13. Georgia Tech leads. They just failed to convert on 4th and 16. But even with the penalties that they faced for holding, they still did not advance 10 yards. So even without those penalties, they would not have been able to secure that first down. So a great job by Stanford defense just limiting Georgia Tech out of the half and really just giving the offense an opportunity to even this game or bring it even closer.
5: Yeah, that drive with the foot of the game where Georgia Tech didn't score on.
2: And, you know, we saw one drive on offense, one drive on defense. Flashes of brilliance on both sides of the ball there. It's up to Warren and this offense to kind of continue the momentum, have a good drive, get some more points on the board to keep the momentum for the Cardinal.
3: Absolutely, and hopefully we can see an end to the struggles that Stanford offense have had in the red zone, whether that be a full conversion or just more consistency, more ability to move the ball forward. Once
2: Warren under
3: 20.
2: Center at the 24-yard line, keeps the ball, throws down, reception by Onovwe, who makes it down to the 44-yard line on a 20-yard reception. That moves the chains for a Stanford first down on one play. Tay Harris finally got Onovwe down. Stanford moving quickly, snaps the ball. Warren hands it off to Ford, who runs through past the 50-yard line into plus territory. He's finally brought down around the 52-yard line, but a good run here by Ford. He's had a few good runs in the second half, as it looks like a yellow jacket is down here. Looks like Zachary Tobe on the field getting some medical attention. It's Braden Manley and Chris Hewitt Jr. who finally got Micah Ford down after a 7-yard carry. It sets up 2nd and 3 for the Cardinal on the Georgia Tech 49-yard line.
5: Stanford is definitely having more success running the ball this half.
2: That's right. They had 42 rush yards in the first half. They have 11 already, about halfway through the third quarter. I formation for the Cardinal. Warren fakes the handoff to Ford, throws deep, long, into the end zone. Does he make the catch? He does! Caden High! A 49-yard grab for Caden High in the end zone. Jaden Terry in coverage just couldn't get to him. And Stanford, pending the extra point, has tied up this game 8 minutes into the third quarter.
5: Yeah, Stanford has had a lot of success on the play-action bootleg this game. And on that play, Caden High just beat his man.
3: Yeah, just great look from Stanford offense. Davis Warren saw High downfield, went for it. It was a great ball to the end zone.
2: Extra point on its way. Kenny through the uprights. And we're all knotted up at 20 after an extremely quick 59-second drive by the Stanford offense. Three plays, 76 yards. And that will bring us to another timeout here. We'll take another break here on KZSU 90.1 FM Stanford.
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3: Ten unanswered points for the Cardinal right out of the gate in the second half. And now Georgia Tech and Stanford knotted up at 20 with just over 7 minutes to go in the third quarter.
4: Yeah, that looked like Stanford had made some big halftime adjustments on both offense and defense, scoring as much as they have all through the first half and getting their first stop on defense already 8 minutes into this quarter.
5: Yeah, and we've been saying it all game, but Davis Warren has had tremendous success with the downfield passes with long downfield gains, and that's something that historically the Stanford football program has been less successful with. So this is just really great to see, and it's contributing to a lot of Stanford's offensive success tonight.
3: Now, what one of the most important things right now, though, for Stanford is to get another stop. You've had all of this momentum for the first 8 minutes of this half, but making sure that Georgia Tech doesn't come right back and score a touchdown will kind of charge Stanford into an even more successful second half. Rakeem Smith, the receiver for the Yellow Jackets, as Kenny kicks off. Has a lot of spin on that one, and it ends up near the 3 yard line. He is tackled right at the 6 yard line as special teams has a moment here, pinning Georgia Tech deep into their own territory. And that will give the defense a little bit of help there as Xavier Harmon from special teams gets the tackle. Looks like the ball will end up around the 13-yard line. But Tech, deep in their own territory, will have to claw out of this one here. Mendoza with Haynes to his left. Motion right to left. The snap and the RPO as a completion is made a few extra yards after the catch. It's a bit of an awkward catch. The receiver extending out with his left arm. But ultimately able to hold on. Jay Green got the first hit there, but it was Galvin who finished the play for the Cardinal. That's second and one. Mendoza has pressure in the pocket, is not able to throw the ball. He just kind of throws it away to the end, to the Stanford sideline. Gets past line, so there's no intentional grounding. That sets up third and one as Chauvelin had the pressure on Mendoza.
4: Tafiti coming on the field for the big down for both the Georgia Tech offense and the Stanford defense.
3: You know what, if the Stanford defense can get a stop here, that'd be huge. Motion left to right as Mendoza gets the ball, hands it off to Haynes. He's stuffed right at the line of scrimmage. Doesn't look like they have enough for a first down. Stopped right around the 20-yard line. Looks like they might have lost a yard on that play. And Matt Rose and Jay Green, some of the best players on this Stanford defense, force a three and out from the Cardinal. Fourth and second, ball on the 21-yard line. And Liam Thorpe will receive for the Cardinal. It'll be Baquetto with the punt. Low snap. And Thorpe calling for a fair catch at the 31-yard line. That's exactly the type of defensive drive that the Stanford Cardinal is hoping for. A three and out that gives Stanford good field position. I believe that is at the 32-yard line. So we'll see the offensive unit come right back onto the field. Stanford Cardinal have had, I believe that is 13 unanswered going back to the first half.
4: The offense now with the chance to take the lead for the first time since the first quarter.
3: Warren in the backfield with four, two receivers on the left, no motion left to right. That's Caden High as he hands it off to the tight end, Benji Blackburn. He's forced out of bounds. Tobe with the tackle for a gain of about 1 yard on the play. Zion Robinson comes in. So does John Anthony Hall in your receiving corps. Tight end Blackburn lines up on the right side with the two receivers. Warren under shotgun with Ford in the backfield. Fakes the handoff to Ford. Has some time now. Exits the pocket and runs the ball himself. Slides down right around the first yard marker. First down marker. And it looks like... looks like they will mark it right short of that marker. It'll be third and inches as Warren hands off to Ford. And he's just across the 45-yard line. Tackled at the 46, and that will move the chains.
4: Good second effort from Ford on that one.
3: Melvin Jordan with the tackle, but not before Stanford gets a new set of downs at the 47-yard line. Trying to get into plus territory on this play. I formation. Warren in shotgun as Robinson moves in. Pressure for Warren, but he gets out of the pocket, runs the ball again himself, and runs out just short of the first down marker again. Gets maybe eight on the play. Noah Carter with the pressure. Jonas DeClona forced him out. So that's a second and three. Now in plus territory is the Cardinal. Two receivers on the left. Motion left to right. As Warren hands the ball off to Ford, runs down on the right edge, and it looks like he gets that first down.
5: Stanford run game, seeing a lot more success past couple plays. We've seen Davis Warren flushed out of the pocket, but he's able to convert that into a positive run.
3: Christian Garrett finally forces the running back out. But Stanford has really been marching the ball down the field as they're now on the 43-yard line of Georgia Tech. Ford alone in the backfield, Warren under center. Motion right to left, hands the ball off to Cedric Irvin, who has taken that, excuse me, that is Jacob Butler, who loses a few yards on that play. Sets up second and 14. Handoff happened while Butler was in motion right to left. The pressure coming in stopped him. It's a loss of 4 yards. Melvin Jordan with the tackle.
4: Not the type of play if you wanted, if you're the Stanford offense. Now it's second and really long.
3: Trips left for the Cardinal as Warren takes the ball, steps back, throws out to Irvin, who makes the grab right around the line of scrimmage, gets a little past the line of scrimmage, gets maybe 5 yards on that play, but is forced out by Kamen Spaulding. So it sets up third and manageable here. A really key play to keep the drive going for the Cardinal right here.
4: might be fourth down territory if you can get 3 or 4 yards if you're the Stanford offense.
3: Warren changing the play call at the line of scrimmage. Play clock ticks down to around 10. Motion right to left. Hands the ball out to Cedric Irvin, who tries to make

0: of the handoff. The throw was intended for Caden High, but it kind of goes through his hands. It was almost picked off by Zachary Tobe there. Tay Harris in coverage. It's a little bit of a low pass to High and kind of slipped through his hands. High's been a good receiver for Warren all game, though, especially that touchdown to start off the second half. We're just under a minute away from the end of the third quarter. As Warren hands the ball off to Ford, tripped up right around the line of scrimmage. Doesn't get anything, might have even lost a yard on that play. Melvin Jordan with the tackle as the clock ticks down on 3rd and 10 for the Cardinal here. Tight end Chico Holt checking in for Nico Brown.
1: Big down to see if the Georgia Tech defense can get out the field.
0: That's right. I don't think we're quite in Emmett Kenney field goal range here. Stanford really wants to take the lead. Warren takes the snap. And the ball is almost intercepted as it's forced out of bounds. Melvin Jordan with the hit on Micah Ford there.
2: Rolling on the field is an incomplete pass. Fourth down.
1: Ford bobbled the ball but couldn't come up with it.
0: That's right. It's 4th and 10, and looks like the offense will stay out there. Stanford has not even once attempted to punt this game. So looks like they'll go for it on 4th and 10. Irving checking in for Ford, who was a little banged up on that play. 4th and 10 at the 33-yard line, lined up on the right hash. Warren, only one in the backfield, drops back, throws long towards the end zone. Nico Brown with the grab! Touchdown, Cardinal! They take the lead with 4 seconds to go in the third quarter. Zachary Tobin coverage, as well as Kelvin Hill, not good enough, though. Nico Brown, a diving grab right near the left sideline. And Stanford is up a touchdown, 26-20. As Emmett Kenney lines up for the extra point. Stanford was down 10 just 15 minutes ago. And now with this snap to Emmett Kenney. And the ball through the uprights. Stanford takes a 7-point lead.
1: What a difference the halftime team talk makes.
0: With 4 seconds left on the clock, we'll see Stanford's kicking unit come out.
3: Just great stuff from the Stanford outside receivers all game. They've been making important grabs in open space and in the end zone.
0: Kind of a brutal longer drive for the Cardinal. 12 plays, 68 yards, over 5.5 minutes. It's the first lead Stanford has had since it was 7-3 early in the game. It's Emmett Kenney lining up at the 35-yard line. It'll be Rakeem Smith to return. And Nico Brown with up almost to 100 yards with that touchdown.
1: Warren now with 391 passing yards and 2 touchdowns.
0: So the kickoff will float its way into the end zone, and Georgia Tech will take a touchback. And they'll get one play off before the end of the third quarter.
1: Looks like it's getting a little chippy between the two teams.
0: Ball will be placed on the 25-yard line on the left hash. As the Yellow Jacket offensive unit comes onto the field. Breaks the huddle. It will be Mendoza in shotgun. Haynes to his left. 2 receivers to the right, 1 to the left.

0: Now moves a little closer and change the play call. And we will get a timeout here as the play clock ticks down to zero. That'll be the Yellow Jackets' first timeout of the half. Both teams with two remaining. But the momentum of this game really shifting in this third quarter from Georgia Tech to Stanford. You see, and I think this is somewhat unusual, the general manager, Andrew Luck, really, in these last 2 years, getting in, and being a really active member of this kind of coaching staff for the Cardinal. He's on the sidelines every game, talking with the players, coaching players. And it's really, I think, for the players, making a big difference in the culture of this program. Both teams lined back up. Similar formation, movement right to left as Mendoza hands the ball off to Haynes. Gets 4 or 5 yards on the play before he's stuffed around the 30-yard line. That'll be the last play of the quarter. Stanford up 27-20 after three quarters played. Georgia Tech with the ball, 2nd and 5 on the 30-yard line. We'll be back here on KZSU 90.1 FM Stanford.
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3: 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Stanford scoring 17 points to nothing in that third quarter gives them the lead 27-20 over the Yellow Jackets in what they hope will be their first ACC win of the season.
4: And Stanford has yet to punt the ball this game, yet to attempt a punt. So just been a lot of gutsy moves on third and fourth down that have resulted in some big gains and some big plays.
3: Stanford is 3 of 4 on fourth downs, and that includes some quite long fourth downs. They did 4th and 10, 4th and 11, both converting. It's been a really aggressive play calling from Tavita Pritchard, the head coach, the new head coach of this Stanford team. And it's a real bounce back performance, at least in these, you know, last few minutes, from a Cardinal team that has really struggled to get their offense going the last few weeks. Now for this final quarter, Georgia Tech will work right to left from our vantage point. At the 30-yard line, 2nd and 5. Motion left to right. Stanford matches it. Haynes with the ball as he gets downfield. There's a flag. And the run will come back for holding there.
5: Holding. Offense number 79, 10-yard penalty, second down.
3: Jordan Floyd gets rung up on that holding, and that moves the Yellow Jackets back to their own 20-yard line. It's their third consecutive holding penalty in the last few drives of theirs, and it sets up 2nd and 14.
6: Yeah, the holding penalty, the few drive the goal. Fourth then the punt for the first time and completely destroyed
3: the
6: momentum.
3: Two receivers on both sides. There's a flag as it looks like there's a false start there. That'll drop back the Georgia Tech offense another 5 yards.
5: False start. Offense number 72. 5-yard penalty. Second
3: That's
5: down.
3: Malachi Carney on that penalty end. Man, that O-line for the Yellow Jackets has suffered penalty after penalty. I think that's a cumulative 35 yards over their last two offensive drives. Moves them back to their own 15, and it's 2nd and nearly 20 here. Three receivers on the right for Mendoza as he works to the right side of the field. Short pass over and is forced out of bounds by his momentum there. So they gain a few yards on the play as Maddox has the reception. And now third down deep into their own territory. And mind you, that is right in front of the student section. It will not make it easy for these Yellow Jackets to get this third down play off. 3rd and 18, only a yard there for Maddox as Stanford is really expecting a long pass. A lot of deep linebackers. Mendoza pressure in the pocket. Long throw downfield. The catch made right around the first down marker. But Stanford's defense takes him down to right around the 30-yard line. Looks a little short. Whoa, they're moving the chains. I think Stanford might want to take a look on that. Jay Green.
5: The ruling on the field is a first down.
3: With the tackle. Kaminsky came in with the pressure. Didn't look like they were close to the first down marker, to be honest with you. And it was Dalen Penson with the grab.
6: At the stand, though, that's a big play for the Georgia Tech offense to claw back a little bit of momentum.
3: It was a good catch. It went for, well, they say it went for 18 yards. I think it was around 15 yards on the play. But they'll take a look at it. Henson made the grab, I think, just short of the line of scrimmage. Went down like a yard or two short, and Stanford's defense took him down an extra few yards. Jay Green with a good tackle to get him down right around the 30-yard line.

0: Yeah, so on the Stanford receiving end, we have Nico Brown, 98 yards today. Caden High with 84. Both of them with really long receptions. Zion Robinson with 65. And they rule that the ball was short of the first down.
1: It'll be fourth down and one.
0: They're going to give it a fourth and one.
2: They'll say it's a 17-yard reception. And that will leave Georgia Tech 1 yard short of a first down. And I think at this point, they got to go for it. They have their offensive unit out. Stanford Cardinal faithful on the sidelines, getting loud. Still kind of in the vicinity of what has been a really a loyal student section that stuck around through tonight. Mendoza with pressure, gets sacked in the backfield. Mendoza goes down. Stanford with the ball on the Georgia Tech 21. Omar Staples starts the party in the backfield for the Cardinal.
0: That is the first sack for this Stanford defense, and they are feeling themselves.
2: And an exceptionally short field for Davis Warren and the Stanford offense. Just about 24 yards to go here to bring it back to the house.
3: Momentum now fully on the side of the Cardinal.
0: Just about 2 minutes down in this fourth quarter. Both teams both have their two timeouts left. Stanford on about the 24 in Georgia Tech territory.
2: High and Brown lined up on the left side. Inouye on the right. Warren hands the ball off to Ford, who runs for a gain of 2 or 3 yards on the play there. Excuse me, that was... is Irvin on the run, excuse me. That'll set up second and seven. Warren fakes the handoff to Irvin. Now a deep pass, but pressure coming in. And a late flag there. Looks like it might be roughing the passer. Late hit on Warren from Noah Carter. As on the play, Warren was forced to just kind of throw the ball out to the Stanford sideline.
1: Roughing the passer. Defense number 24. The penalty is half the distance to the goal line. Automatic first down.
2: And so with Stanford, you know, closer to the end zone than 30 yards, the penalty will be just half the distance to the goal, which will set them up first and 10 from around the 11-yard line here.
0: And Davis Warren tonight, just an exceptional passing game. 20 of 34 for almost 400 yards and 2 touchdowns with no interceptions.
2: So it's just Irvin in the backfield. Warren under center at the 11-yard line. One receiver way out to the left. That will be Caden High. Rest of the formation fairly tight. Cedric Irvin with the handoff. And he makes his way to about the Georgia Tech 8-yard line, 7-yard line. It'll be E.J. Lightsey with the tackle. Stanford picks up 4 yards on the play.
3: Irvin did good to get the multi cut out of that hole.
2: So it's second and six. Again, Irvin in the backfield alone. Warren under center. Motion left to right. Kane High. As Warren with the ball, a pass over to left side. Caden High towards the end zone. Tackled right at the pylon. And he gets the touchdown. Tay Harris with the chase. But the legs of High there just right into the end zone, past the pylon. Stanford up by 2 possessions now, 33-0. Emmett Kenny to go for one more. Stanford's red zone efficiency much better in the second half. Just under 12 minutes to play in this fourth quarter.
0: We're now looking at 24 unanswered points for the Cardinal. So just an exceptional offensive run with great stops by the
2: defense.
0: Long
2: snap to Kenny through the uprights. So this a much shorter drive, of course, as they just started on the Georgia Tech 24-yard line, but another one or so minute drive, just three plays to the house. We'll take a quick break here on KZSU 90.1 FM Stanford. 34 for the Cardinal, 20 for the Yellow Jackets. 12 to play when we're back on 90.1 FM KZSU Stanford.
4: 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Never ceases to amaze me. 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

0: Back here with you on 90.1 FM, KZSU Stanford. In the fourth quarter at Stanford Football Stadium, just under 12 to play as Stanford takes a 2-touchdown lead over the Yellow Jackets. It'll be Emmett Kenny kicking off at the 35-yard line for Rakeem Smith.
1: The big drive up coming through the Georgia Tech offense. They need a touchdown if they want to stay in the game.
0: That's right. It's nearly, you know, do or die right now for this Yellow Jacket offense, which is running out of time to come back. Stanford, on its part, needs to keep the focus up, have some good defensive stops.
2: Yeah, for sure. Let's see if Alberto Mendoza can come up with some big plays on this offensive drive here.
0: Kenny with the kickoff from the 35-yard line. It is booted deep, and it'll go for a touchback. You know, 2 years ago at the big game, Stanford racked up a pretty big lead against Cal, but Fernando Mendoza backed up to the 2-yard line. 98-yard play to give Cal the lead and ultimately win their fourth big game in a row. His younger brother now, the signal caller for the Yellow Jackets. That certainly is in the mind of all of the Cardinal faithful here. Mendoza in shotgun, empty backfield. Two deep safeties. Pressure coming in for Mendoza as he runs down the field himself. He has a lot of room to run, and he gets past the 40-yard line. Looks like that was Eckhart. Eckhart with the tackle, but one play and a fresh set of downs now at the 40-yard line of the Yellow Jackets.
1: Those are the type of play that Stanford defense can allow if they want to keep the 14-point lead.
0: Mendoza takes the ball, steps back, pressure in the pocket, almost taken down by Tafiti, and now has to run out of bounds with a gain of maybe 5 yards there. So Bachhuber forcing Mendoza out, but two QB runs there gives the Yellow Jackets nearly 20 yards, and they'll rule it just 3 yards on the play for Mendoza, but that sets up 2nd and 7. Mendoza looking to throw downfield, but the tackle is made right around the line of scrimmage. Looks like that was Josiah Galvin got to him first. Another third down. The Yellow Jackets are 2 of 8 from third down. Pressure coming quickly. Matt Rose just misses the tackle as Mendoza is flushed to the right. Running back now at the 25-yard line. Has to throw. It is incomplete and didn't make it. It didn't make it past line of scrimmage. Bachhuber got there. And it will be another... It looks like Georgia Tech will have to go for it here. Ball was tipped by Bachhuber.
2: Just over 10 minutes left in this fourth quarter. And one thing, we talked about this, you have to give Stanford credit for just sticking with it down 10 at the end of the first half. They've really bounced back, and momentum is fully on their side now. So that's sticking with it. You can never just count them out.
0: Would really like a fourth down stop here. Mendoza, pressure coming again. Deep pass, and it is complete. There is a flag on the field. Multiple flags on the field. Jay Green had the tackle against the receiver. We'll see where this ball ends up.
3: Holding. Defense number 4, penalties decline, results of the play, first down.
0: So Leroy Bryant on the Stanford Cardinal is charged with the hold. Penalties declined as the Yellow Jackets pick up a first down, a 12-yard completion, as they're now in plus territory. Ball marked at the Stanford 39-yard line. Roche with the reception there. Now Mendoza with the ball. Pressure again. Flushed out of the pocket. There's a flag on the field. We'll see if that's for a holding. And it's Braden Marceau Olayenka.
3: Holding, offense number 79.
0: Has pressure.
3: 10-yard penalty, it's back.
0: And Jordan Floyd on the Yellow Jackets has the hold. They're back on their own half of the field. It's a 10-yard penalty that sets up first and 20.
1: And on this drive, Mendoza has had to scramble quite a bit to avoid the Stanford defense.
0: We've seen a little more focus, a little more drive out of this Stanford defense in the second half. The ball is still sparingly on the Georgia Tech side and on the Stanford side for a 9-yard line. Hands it off to Hayes, who makes it out to for a first down. The Matt Rose finally gets the tackle. He's almost forced out, not once but twice. Just couldn't get him to the sideline.
2: Just huge run from Justice Haynes evading the tackle there.
0: And you know, it was Eckhart with the missed tackle. You know, almost forced him out, you know, with maybe a 10-yard gain there, but
1: poor tackling from the Stanford defense on the running back draw.
0: This almost a 30-yard play. Mendoza goes to the air, to the end zone, and it is caught. We'll see if it is out of bounds. I think it will be reviewed. And with Nicholson in coverage, Furman, the catch. And it looks like it might have been just barely incomplete. The wide receiver, Javian Plummer, with the grab. Looks like it was ruled complete, and so the Yellow Jackets will go for the extra point here. Two-minute, 41-second drive, 75 yards. As Aiden Burr will have the kick with just over 9 minutes remaining this game. The kick is up and good. It's a one-possession game. Stanford leads 34-27 on the Yellow Jackets. We'll get the ball back. After this timeout, we'll take a quick break here on 90.1 FM, KZSU, Stanford.
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0: And we're back in California. Time and time again this game, as Georgia Tech trailing by 7 now, 34-27. We've seen long downfield passes towards the end zone from both teams, from both quarterbacks, and they've had a lot of success with these large gains. So now Stanford will be getting the ball back, trying to expand their lead, and seize back some momentum that Georgia Tech just regained with their touchdown.
1: That's right. This game's not over yet. It's a one-possession game. Stanford desperately needs to score on this drive to, regain the momentum here, prevent Georgia Tech from going on a run like the Cardinal did in the third quarter.
0: Absolutely. Both teams just playing at a really high offensive level. The defenses have struggled to contain both the pass game and the run game on both sides, especially throughout the second half. So it's going to be really interesting to see how in the final 10 minutes of this game these defenses can really step up their performances to contain the pass and the run.
1: Chris Davis Jr. right in front of the end zone to receive the ball.
2: Both offenses already with over 400 yards this game.
1: And Aiden Burr with the kickoff from the 35-yard line. Kick is booted. It'll go into the end zone. Davis crawls for the touchback. The offense will get back on the field on their own 25-yard line. Just over 9 minutes remaining in what has been a bit of a shootout. Stanford scoring 34, Georgia Tech with 27. That is three touchdowns for the Yellow Jackets, four for the Cardinal. High formation for the Cardinal. As the snap goes to Warren, steps back, runs to his right, and will run forward for a gain of 3 or so yards, steps out of bounds, and Tay Harris just in front of him, forcing him out. Gain of 3 on the play, sets up 2nd and 7.
2: Good play by Warren not to force any path and take positive yards when he can get them.
1: It's been one of the mild criticisms of Warren's game is that he steps out a little too quickly before any contact. You'd rather see your quarterback stay healthy. Warren takes a snap, hands it off to Ford, who runs for another 3 or so yards. Doesn't get too much on that play. It sets up 3rd and 5 from the 30-yard line. Carter and McCoy from the Yellow Jackets combined for the tackle. Few personnel changes. Stanford taking out one of their tight ends for Caden High. Also seeing another wide receiver on the field. Atticus Joseph, that is. Two receivers on the left, one on the right. Shotgun for Warren with Ford in the backfield. Steps back, makes a screen throw over to Ford, who is stuffed around the 28-yard line. Believe that is a loss of 2 yards as Spalding gets a hit on Warren, and it'll be a 3-and-out for the Cardinal as Hill gets the tackle on Ford.
0: And this will be Stanford's first punt attempt of the game, so that's a little disappointing for the offense to see that at such a high-stakes moment in this fourth quarter.
2: Yeah, they're poor blocking by Blackburn on the screen pass.
1: And Flintoff boots the ball up into the air. It's around the 30-yard line. Receiver calls for the fair catch. Disappointing 3-and-out for the Cardinal, as it was Joran Allen with the grab.
2: Looked like there's an injured Yellow Jacket on the field.
1: Looks like someone is down on the field. That is Tay Harris. Injured right around the 50-yard line.
0: We're just over halfway through this fourth quarter here.
1: Tay Harris, the starting safety for the Yellow Jackets. So, come another Stanford offensive drive, might factor in. Gets off the field on his own power. Yellow Jackets starting on their own 30-yard line. Defense looking for a better drive this time. Gave up just a little bit too much to the Yellow Jackets last time, but a stop here would stifle the Yellow Jacket momentum. Mendoza facing pressure, throws out to basically no one on the left sideline into the Stanford huddle. Zach Rowe with the pressure. And Braden Marceau Olayenka, pressure as well.
2: Big calming play for the Stanford defense after giving up the quick touchdown last drive.
1: Second and 10 from the 30-yard line. BMO has been such a big presence on the Stanford D-line for so long. Helping with the stop there. Second and 10 from the 30-yard line. Mendoza in the backfield. Pressure coming again. Long pass down, and this one will go for a first down. Jay Green will have the tackle, but it's a completion for about 14 yards for Roche. That moves the chains as the Yellow Jackets are on their own 47-yard line, sniffing plus territory here. Under 7 minutes to play. Mendoza in the pocket. Pressure coming again. Throws is incomplete. Intended for Roche. Coverage by Green. Though Roche was not quite where he needed to be to make that catch. Another second and 10 here. Big personnel changes for the Cardinal as four men come off the field. Shotgun for Mendoza. Hayes in the backfield, two receivers to either side. Will hand off the ball to Hayes. Gets maybe 3 yards on the play, but is stopped right at the 50-yard line. Kaminsky gets the tackle. Now Kaminsky, this is his first week back. Was out for the start of the season, but good to see that man make some plays for the Cardinal.
2: Good run by Haynes to turn a 2 yard lot to 3 yard gain as well.
1: Right at the 50-yard line are the Yellow Jackets for a long third down. Stanford defense expecting a deep pass here. Pass rushers coming in. Mendoza flushed out of the pocket, running himself, and he will get the first down, runs downfield past the 30-yard line. He's nearly at the 25 before he's forced out of bounds by Harmon, who forced him out. Omar Staples with pressure, just not quite enough, as the Yellow Jackets have just been marching down the field. Ball placed at the 28-yard line. A fresh set of downs for these Yellow Jackets.
0: One thing we've seen from the Stanford defense that's a little unfortunate is them just kind of giving way as soon as the quarterback for Georgia Tech has a little bit of pressure. So that means he has room to scramble.
1: Takes a snap, takes a deep shot into the end zone. It's picked off! It's picked off by Brandon Nicholson at the 10-yard line. We'll see if he caught the ball, and it looks like they will rule it. He did catch the ball before coming down. Looks like he's on the field, maybe a little injured on the play. But what a stop by the Stanford defense right there. Now Nicholson, star defensive player for the Cardinal. At cornerback, and you gotta hope he didn't blow his knee out on that play. But he's being helped off the field. And we really hope to see that he won't be out for the rest of the season.
2: The Cardinal defense needed that as it looked like Georgia Tech was just about to score again.
1: It's a bittersweet play for the Cardinal. They get the stop. As Nicholson took the ball away from Penson, the intended receiver. But again, you know, Nicholson, who has played such a big role at corner. Hope to see that. No, you just pray that you see him for the rest of the season. But Stanford gets the pick. About 5 minutes left in this ball game, and we'll take a quick break here on KZSU 90.1 FM Stanford.

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0: moisture is the essence of wetness. And wetness is the essence of...
1: AZSU Stanford.
2: .516 remaining in the fourth quarter as Stanford has a one touchdown lead, 34-27. The Yellow Jackets had a great offensive drive going. They made it all the way down to about the Stanford 28-yard line, and Brandon Nicholson made a pick around the 10-yard line of Stanford, but unfortunately, knee kind of popped as he was going down. I suspect that could be an ACL, but, you know, just the wherewithal to not only make the pick but go down with the injury and hold and have possession of the ball all the way through is huge. Now, Stanford is backed up to their own 11-yard line. They need a few positive plays here and ideally some points to get on the board, make it a two-possession game. Warren hands the ball off. His running back makes it about 3 yards down the middle. And it's Tajay McCoy stifling the run game there. So it's a second and seven on the Stanford 14 and a half or so. I believe it's a little heavier of a personnel here for the Cardinal. High formation, Warren in shotgun, forward to his left. Two receivers, one on either side. Play clock ticks down, and it's Irvin who is stuffed in the backfield for a loss of about 4 yards there. Kamen Spaulding comes out to make the tackle. Stanford backed up to their own 10. It's 3rd and 11. Now they'll spot the ball a little more favorably for the Cardinal. It'll be 3rd and 8. Stanford's 11. They'll take out a tight end for Caden High. There's three running backs on the field. Davis Warren alone in the backfield. Two receivers on the right, one on the left. Snap comes in for Warren. Takes a step back, runs out to his right, flushed out of the pocket. Deep throw downfield. And it is intended for the tight end, Benji Blackburn. Stanford is looking for a pass interference on that play. And on Kelvin Hill there, but they will not get it. It's a second straight three and out for the Stanford Cardinal. Head coach Tavita Pritchard on the field, you know, furious alongside Andrew Luck, who is asking for why that wasn't called a pass interference there.
3: Game clock operator, let's put 3:44 up on the game clock. 3:44.
2: Play clock will go to 3:44.
4: And on that play there, you can kind of see what you were talking about, Austin, where so often Davis Warren is flushed out of the pocket unnecessarily, just trying to take up space there. That led to a kind of panicked pass.
2: Not a great punt from Flintoff, but it takes a few Stanford bounces. It'll be good field position for the Yellow Jackets as the punt lands around the 35-yard line. Stanford guarding the ball there. So a shorter field for the Yellow Jackets as they'll have this next drive starting from their own 36-yard line. Just 3.5 minutes left in this game, and gotta imagine, you know, with the two timeouts for both teams, you know, might have another chance, one drive each here.
4: Absolutely, and I think this game is far from over with both teams displaying high pace throughout the entire game, all four quarters. So I don't think that's going to end now. And I think Georgia Tech still has a lot of
2: from the left
4: plays.
2: Hash, Mendoza takes the ball, throws downfield. It's caught for a first down, just 10 or 11 yards on that play. But Penson with the grab. And it was Pollard with the tackle there.
5: Yeah, the Georgia Tech offense had been able to move the ball throughout this fourth quarter.
2: That's right. Snap comes again. Mendoza in the pocket, throws deep. Coverage, and it will be incomplete as the ball is caught out of bounds. Plummer, the intended receiver, Bryant with the coverage there. We've seen this play call quite a few times from Georgia Tech. You know, a long pass on the first down. It hasn't panned out for them in the last few drives, but it's certainly something to keep on the radar. Pollard will be the cornerback in for Nicholson. There is trips right, as now Mendoza has a few seconds now, takes the ball himself to run. It's been a good play for the Yellow Jackets. He makes it just around the first down marker before being taken down by Jay Green and Omar Staples. But that'll move the chains another 10 yards. Georgia Tech now into plus territory with 2 minutes 40 and ticking down from the clock. Stanford with the one touchdown lead, 34-27, ball on the 42-yard line. Mendoza in shotgun, takes a step back, pauses, and is flushed out. Will have to make a long throw behind the line of scrimmage and is drawn out by Matt Rose. The completion by Justice Haynes, the running back, to get just around back to the line of scrimmage. Tafiti with pressure there, as it's a play that loses 1 yard for the Yellow Jackets. Play clock ticking down. We'll head to the 2-minute timeout as Georgia Tech does not break their huddle. 2 minutes left in this ACC matchup between Stanford and Georgia Tech. We'll be back after this 2-minute timeout as Stanford looks to cling on to their one touchdown lead, 34-27.
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10: Brick, are you just looking at things in the office and saying that you love them?
9: I love lamp.
10: Do you really love the lamp, or are you just saying it because you saw it?
9: 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I love lamp.
2: Two minutes left in this ACC matchup between Stanford and Georgia Tech. And Stanford, who put up 17 unanswered points in the third quarter, came back in the fourth and traded touchdowns with the Yellow Jackets, now backed up here, needs a stop to keep the lead. Just out of the two-minute timeout, we'll have a second and 11 from the Stanford 43 for the Yellow Jackets. Stanford and Georgia Tech both looking for their first ACC win of the year and also to get back to 2-2.
4: Both teams with two timeouts remaining each. So both teams will have an opportunity to make a play for the game here.
2: Trips left for the Yellow Jackets as Mendoza takes second of the pocket. Complete pass in the middle of the field. Lots of room to run. That will certainly be a first down as the Yellow Jackets make it down to the 25-yard line. Darius Davis with coverage. And it was Dalen Penson, the wide receiver, with the grab.
5: Penson with the only person in the five-yard radius when he made the catch.
2: So Mendoza now towards the end zone, almost picked off again. Coverage by Jay Green. And the pass was intended for Roche. That stops the clock on second and 10 now. Scotty Edwards also with coverage on the ball there. So second and 10 with 1:40 remaining in the ball game. From the 25-yard line, Mendoza hands it off, and Hayes is stuffed in the backfield. Braden Marceau Olayenka, his second party in the backfield, and this second half brings up third and 13, clock ticking down. As the Yellow Jackets don't call a timeout here, clock ticks down to a minute and about 15, and Stanford Stadium on its feet making some noise for this third and 13 play right here. Mendoza with the ball, trying to take a long shot, pressure out of the pocket, now to the 50-yard line, almost gets tripped up, heading back to the 40, has nowhere to go, an incomplete pass to about Stanford 40, we'll see. Kaminsky and Staples with pressure all the way down.
4: Just really great stuff from Kaminsky and Staples there, pushing him back almost 20-25 yards.
2: And that is a intentional grounding penalty. And so that's a loss of down. The Yellow Jackets have to go all the way to their own 38-yard line there.
5: Have about 4th and 48 upcoming.
2: It's certainly 4th and long here as they have about 50 yards to go. And what an incredible effort by the Stanford D-line. Staples, Kaminsky, the pressure. It's 4th and 50 for the Yellow Jackets.
4: Absolutely. Really great move to attack the quarterback and just give him no time
2: extremely
4: to find a read.
2: Deep coverage by the Stanford defense.
4: Just under 1 minute left. We're at 59 seconds left. 4th and 45 here.
2: That's what the 10-second runoff. Georgia Tech will take their timeout, and we saw 7 Stanford players playing in coverage, only 4 men on the line of scrimmage there. 3 men on the line of scrimmage, 1 a few yards back, the linebacker. But Georgia Tech will take their second timeout of the half. So it'll be 4th and 45, not 4th and 50.
5: Yep. This play is for the game, and Georgia Tech won't be able to get the ball back if they don't get it here and expect some laterals from the Yellow Jacket offense.
2: That's right. This is, you know, essentially the last play of the game for the Yellow Jackets, provided they don't get a first down.
4: You can see Stanford on the sidelines with a lot of energy, just feeling a lot of intensity from this crowd and from each other on what in the final minute of this close game.
2: That's right. It all comes down to this. The Yellow Jackets on their 40-yard line. 6 defenders for Cardinal deep. Just 3 men on the line of scrimmage. Jay Green just set up at the 50-yard line. Essentially no one in the backfield. It'll be Mendoza and Hayes once again. Mendoza makes a throw over and a lateral back. At the 45-yard line, there's pressure coming in, and it doesn't look. 30-yard line, Another lateral, and it's scooped up by Stanford. It's Tafiti with the grab on the 20-yard line. And Omar Staples with the pressure to get that last lateral off. That's scooped up by Tafiti. That is more or less the ball game. We have 45 seconds left on the clock. Georgia Tech with just one timeout left, and so we'll probably see Stanford try to kneel this one out. The clock runs zero. So the offense goes out for what will most likely be the very last time. Stanford 34, Georgia Tech 27.
4: And great call, Brady, on expecting that lateral. It looked like Stanford defense was prepared for it, and they handled it really well, just forcing untimely passes that ultimately resulted in the turnover.
2: Warren takes the knee. 40 seconds left on the game clock. 36 seconds left on the play clock. Georgia Tech will see it through.
3: Final timeout of this half. Game clock operator, 42 seconds.
2: And the Cardinal faithful do not like this final timeout. The writing is on the wall.
5: One, maybe two more knees, and this game is officially over.
2: They want to see the Stanford total yards go down by just a few more, I guess. But it has been an impressive performance all around. Davis Warren having a career night. 22 of 36 for nearly 400 yards. 61% completion. And it's something to take forward to the next game on the road at Wake Forest. Now Stanford will take another knee, and this will be it. The play clock at 22 seconds, the game clock at 19, and Stanford takes the field as they take this game 34 to 27. The Cardinal go to 2-2 on the season, 1-2 in conference play.

0: event, just playing with more focus, stopping the run game a little better, especially stopping the passing game. And some great lessons to take forward next week as Stanford heads out to the East Coast to face off against the Demon Deacons.
1: Yeah, absolutely. And great stuff from the Stanford defense as well. We saw Staples, Kaminsky, and Tafiti all impacting the game in a huge way, especially later in that fourth quarter, just impacting the time and the space that Alberto Mendoza had to find a read or to find a passing lane. So, yeah, really great stuff all around from Stanford football. That defense really came in clutch in the second half, helping out. But ultimately, yeah, just beautiful stuff from Davis Warren. Those outside receivers again for Stanford doing a great job getting open, finding important catches in the end zone. And that's really what told the story for Stanford in the second half.
2: Yeah, the defense only gave up 7 points, where the offense scored 24 in the second half to overcome a 10-point halftime deficit.
0: A game that lasted 3 hours and about 40 minutes. And it's 11-11 here on the West Coast. But for these Yellow Jackets coming in from Atlanta, Georgia, it's past 2 a.m. A lot of these late games on the West Coast by Cal and Stanford, you know, certainly they have an impact on these East Coast teams that have to come home. But on the flip side, Stanford has to play some early 9 a.m. starts later in the year. 9 a.m. Pacific, that is. High noon on the East Coast. So it's a little bit of it goes both ways. But this one, Stanford comes out on top.
1: For sure, and I think we have to say it again, just credit to Stanford for sticking with it. Obviously, great adjustments were made at halftime, but overall, just really a lot of intensity and a lot of just kind of focus, kind of playing, holding each other accountable clearly through that second half, and that's what allowed them to kind of regain focus and come back from that 10-point deficit.
0: Let's talk about Nico Brown and Kane High nearly almost getting to triple digits. Brown with 98 yards, High with 91. And even though the running game didn't really get going until the second half, Ford with 55 and Irvin with 33 yards on the run game. So a lot of good lessons to take into next week for the Cardinal.
1: We also saw some really just explosive passes from the receivers and from Davis Warren. We saw Zion Robinson in the first quarter get that 61-yard reception. We saw Caden High for 49. That was his longest. Nico Brown for 33. So really just pushing the tempo, getting the ball really far downfield. And that's something new for Stanford football, but it's a really promising development that we've seen here today.
2: Yeah, Stanford was able to outgain Georgia Tech by about 50 yards with only two more plays. And going into next week, it'll definitely be a tough matchup against Jake Dicker in the Wake Forest Demon Deacons that came off a big win at 16th-ranked Louisville.
0: That's right. From all of us here at KZSU, we thank you for joining us on this late-night broadcast of Stanford football. Names, you know, certainly an impressive performance by Davis Warren all throughout the game, but on the defensive end, Gabe Kaminsky coming back and Omar Staples on the D-line. Both of them having impressive games tonight. We'll be back with you on the East Coast. Jack Wong flying out to Wake Forest to cover that game next week with Tessa Sanders. We'll thank you for joining us today. My name is Austin Park. I've been joined by Brady Wheeler, Max Slater, and Sanjan Joshi on the call. We thank you for joining us here on 90.1 FM KZSU Stanford. And as always, go Card!
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0: This is KZSU Stanford 90.1 FM, and we are the DJs known tonight as Remedial Semiotics. This show is called No Track Left Behind. We are going from now until sometime late into the night, or whatever time of day it is if you're tuning in somewhere around the world at kzsu.stanford.edu. The music playing behind me is by B. Ashra. This is the album Music for Growing. And we are starting our show, the song by The Coasters. This song is called Riot in Cell Block Number 9.
1: On July the 2nd, 1953, I was serving time for armed robbery. At 4 o'clock in the morning, I was sleeping in my cell. I heard a whistle blow, then I heard

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I said, okay, boys, getting ready to run. Here come the warden with the Tommy gun.

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If you don't stop this riot, you all gonna get the chair. Scarface Jones said, it's too late to quit. Pass the dynamite, cause the fuse is lit.

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Yeah, some of this generation is millionaires. It's hard for me to keep decent clothes to wear.

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I have no money to show. But hey, hey, to make it you got to try.

0: starving love and feeding hate, causing inhumane interactions to breed separations, not unification, because of humanity's actions. This goes against our nature, it's inherently backwards. So we imprison ourselves and don't see we hold the key to the shackles. The answers to all our questions in life that tend to be overlooked lie within our grasp, yet we'll continue to pass them long as we shook.
1: What is lost when a home is denied? 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

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This show is being hosted by Remedial Semiotics, and this show is called No Track Left Behind. And you just heard the song Malcons by Don Cherry off of the album Brown Rice. Before that, in reverse order, Everybody Shatter by Algiers featuring Big Rube on their album Shook. The track Lagrimas del Mar by Irreversible Entanglements on their album Open the Gates. Here down in the studio, we just came from a show that Moor Mother put on at the lab in SF. It was an incredible show, and Irreversible Entanglements is her jazz group. Sonic Youth with the song Brave Men Run and My Family on the album Bad Moon Rising. Double Trouble by Otis Rush, and at the beginning of the show, Riot and Cell Block Number 9 by The Coasters. Playing behind me is the track Circle of Dust by the group Pure Link on their album Faith. And coming up in a few minutes is going to be the start of a new DJ set by DJ Hyper K. They'll be on the decks in just a few minutes. Stay tuned. 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

probably got a lot of time on your hands. 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You've come back from an experience which you really value, to one which increasingly seems dull and boring and pointless. And that's the stage at which you begin to feel lonely and

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I don't believe it. She bumpin' Brett, but she black as Ben Carson. Back in the bricks, I was giving on my soul.

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1: Not at all.
0: I'll shoot my shit, I'll never miss, but I hit my target.
1: Yeah, yeah.
0: And it gon' look quick, I'm the wrong nigga to start with.
1: Yeah, yeah.
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1: Separate your personal assets.
0: 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It was just like too.
2: This was comedy stomach, by the way.
0: No, it was like the first track. I was like, oh my god, I like it, but I was like, so okay.
3: Thank you. Thank you.
0: Let's do that again.
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That's Elevation Worship with Mismo Dios or Same God. That's from their album entitled León. Evan Kraft brought us Sé Mi Shalom. That was from his Desesperado album. Carlos Luima sang En Ti Espero from his Atmosfera album. And Alex Zurdo started this set off with a

medley featuring the songs Tengo Victoria, What You Gonna Do, Fue Por Mi, Me Hizo Libre, En Vivo. All the songs are in vivo, I should say. And that's from his Aceta Live album. 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

We already spoke freedom into your life. You are free. And now we're declaring the victory over your life. Is that all right? We want some more energy, though. We don't want y'all to die on us. Come on, put your hands together.

That's Cece Winans with Too Late to Lose from her album More Than This. Kiara Sheridan, James Fortune sang Victory from her Free album. And Ty Tribbett and G.A. brought us an instant classic from their Victory Live album entitled 1-2 Victory Check. We've got a theme for this subsection of our musical collage, and it comes out of the book of Exodus chapter 15 verse 2, which says this: "The Lord is my strength and my song. He has given me victory. This is my God, and I will praise him, my Father's God, and I will exalt him." May the Lord add a blessing to the hearing and the doing of his word. Amen. Keep it locked right here on KZSU 90.1 FM, Stanford.

If there's anybody out there that's been touched by the songs or by the words of encouragement that have been shared throughout this program, take a moment to consider where your life is right now. Where are you in reference to Jesus? Is he Lord? Is he just an ideal? Is he just a thought? Do you know him personally? If you don't, would you like to? If that's you, please take a moment. Say this prayer with me. Say, Jesus, I believe that you died on a cross for me. That you paid the price for me. And because of you, Lord, I can be saved from my sin. And I thank you for saving me now. In Jesus' name, amen.

That's Israel and New Breed. The name of the song is We Win. That's Live from Another Level. Before that, DJ Dan brought us an invitation to receive Jesus Christ as our personal Lord and Savior. The Bible says in John 3:16, "For God so loved the world that he gave his only begotten Son, that whoever believes in him should not perish, but have everlasting life." If you want everlasting life, that's the roadmap. Amen. And if you've made that decision today, please reach out to us. We'd love to hear from you, pray with you, and encourage you in your newfound faith, or even answer some of your questions about what it all means. Like, what is Christianity? You can send us an email to jesus@kzsu.stanford.edu. We would love to hear from you. I mean, the show is called Lift Jesus Higher after all. Amen. Keep it locked right here, you guys, on KZSU 90.1 FM, Stanford.

see me lip. I know you see me lip. You can't tell on these CDs, but bro, I'm knee deep in it. I'm waiting in my weakness, he may be deep in it. I be lying through my teeth to say I don't resent it. Even as I write these lines, I'm close to tears. 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Miss me with that, keep your chin up, try to smile. Bro, I'm 26, I should feel better by a mile. Keep all your anecdotes and cute quotes. I'll pass on clues.

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1: Sweet victory.
0: You hear me? 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
1: Sweet victory.
0: Cause we winning. 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
1: Sweet victory.
0: Cause we winning.

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step in the building, Bible on me. 1, 2, 3, you know we be. Just like Moses spit in the sea. We walk in the church, I ain't paying the fee. I make time for God, he make time for me. Matthew 18:20, you said when we come in your name, we coming in.

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1: 28th verse, and we know that all things work together for good to them that love God, who are obedient to God, who do it out of relationship to God, not out of fear and quaking per se, but because you have a relationship with God, you honor him so much, you're going to do it even despite what you feel or think. You say, Lord, I love you, I'm going to honor you. That's the kind of obedience he's looking for. Not, oh, it's my duty. Oh, you can wash the dishes unto God. You can wash the dishes out of duty. You can wash the dishes because you bug and you just got to get them out of the way. You can wash the dishes because, you just don't like a dirty house. But it's a difference between that and doing it. All the other three is self. But when you do it because you honor him, you respect him, you care about him, you're doing the same deed, but it's the heart that decides the difference. Are you with me? So God wants you to understand that all things are going to work together for good, despite the bad stuff that's happening. They're going to work together for good because you love him. And you are called according to his purpose. Now, what is his purpose? For whom he did foreknow, he also did predestinate to be what? Conformed to the image of his son. That's his purpose, that he might be the firstborn among many brethren. So this is how you can judge yourself. Am I becoming more like Jesus? Am I a testimony of Jesus? Am I glorifying Jesus in the things I say and do? And am I helping reconcile the world to Jesus? Or am I just caught up with the Joneses? Or the Smiths and the Browns and whoever else? This is how you need to understand God's mind. And once you understand God's ways and thinking, then it's easier to stay on the path. So with that, we need to understand how faith operates in us. And we said that faith is a law. Did I read that in Romans 3 a few minutes ago? Then turn back to Romans 3. This is not what I wrote, but I guess this is what the Lord once said. It's 27th verse. He says, where is boasting then? It's excluded. By what law? By works? The law of works? No. Nay, by the law of faith. The law of faith. Therefore, we conclude that a man is not justified by faith without the deeds of the law of Moses. So what he's saying here is that faith is a spiritual law, just like gravity is a law, just like the law of aeronautics or the law of lift, which operates in an airplane, is a law. There's the law of your mind. We went over that. The law of how you think is a law. There's several spiritual laws that operate. And you have to understand, when you violate those laws, then you're going to bring forth defeat in the spirit realm. And I don't want to get into all that right now. What I just wanted you to understand is that faith is a law. And so when you speak faith out of your heart, it will work 100% out of 100 times, because if you jump off a mountain 100 times, you will go down 100 times. See, it is a law. Okay? So faith law operates 100% out of 100 times too. So if it's not working, then you know there's something I am not doing. It always begins with you. Now, this is not to make anybody feel put down or bad, but you need to understand what's true and what's not. It's always, God's not making no mistakes. It doesn't even mean that you're just some terrible person. It just simply means that you're not executing something that he says. So if faith is a law and you're speaking it, it could be that you haven't put enough of it in you so that it can be released to produce. It may be sin, or it may be attitudes, it may be all kinds of things. There are hindrances to your faith, which if the Lord gives me time, we'll get into. But right, what you need to understand, though, if your faith is not working and you stand and you're confessing and you're doing all the things you know to do, then 9 times out of 10 is because there's not enough faith power in you. It may be that, like I said, if you got a 10-number combination to get into the safe and you got 9, you're still not getting in the safe. So you need a little bit more of the level of faith power to operate in you. And faith is something that you believe from the heart to the point of knowing it's true above your senses. I'm going to say that again. Faith is believing really what God says. Godly faith is believing what he says above the level and knowledge of your senses. You have the level and knowledge of the word in you so much that it drives out, because good is stronger than dark, and light will always overcome darkness. Good is stronger than evil. It will drive it out. It says for you nigh to overcome evil with good. All right? So it's not a matter of always that I'm doing this, so I better change that. Sometimes that's the problem, but really you need to keep feeding the word in you till it gets so strong in you that it starts driving out the other things. And it'll be revealed to you if there's an area. Because if I'm feeding on being like Jesus every day, and it doesn't take too much for me to recognize when I'm not like Jesus. Now, we all got flesh. We all gonna mess up here and there. But it should be a growing, consistent, dying proposition. It should not be, I'm the same yesterday, today, and forever. Amen. And if you've allowed defilement to get in you, or something that's hindering you, that's not like Jesus. So you need to decide, I'm getting rid of this. Well, I feel this so strongly. How do I do this? Because the law of faith operates. It's a law. God said, I have power over you. I believe what God said. God said, you have no right to remain in my body or in my mind. I choose to believe what God says. God said, you are from the enemy and you've been stripped of your authority. And I have authority in Jesus' name to knock you down. So get out of here in Jesus' name. I believe God. And when it gets in you to the point that it's that strong, it will drive whatever is out. Amen. Now, how do we get it in us? Let's start with Proverbs 4. Put your finger in Proverbs 4. We'll come to that. Let's stay in Romans for one more minute. Go to Romans 10. I'm going to give you some more understanding with some of this stuff, because you guys already know the words. You hear everybody teach it. But what happens is people don't really fully understand what they're hearing. They don't understand it from a godly perspective. Sometimes they hear it with natural ears, and they come to natural conclusions about it. So let's go over this first point. 17th verse, Romans 10, it says, so then faith cometh. Faith comes. That means faith that's not in front of you or not in you can come and get in you. So how do you increase it? It's saying here that faith increases. All right, and I'll come back to that in a minute. So faith comes by hearing, number one. And hearing by what? Now, these are two different statements. Number one statement is faith comes by hearing. And the word means to continuously hear. So it means hearing and hearing and hearing and hearing and hearing and hearing. Faith comes, increases by what you hear. That's why it says be careful what you hear and be careful how you hear. Because your faith will grow and develop out of what you hear. All right? So as you put on whatever, because the faith power is in you, if it's the wrong thing, you will develop in faith towards that thing, just like you would something good. Hitler even used to say it. He understood it, maybe not from a biblical perspective, but he said, if you tell a lie long enough, it'll become the truth to you. And so when you keep hearing people say certain things, if it's not true, it'll soon start becoming true because you keep hearing it. And it's starting to develop your faith in that direction. So faith comes by hearing. But then it says, hearing by the word of God. This is the faith that God wants you to develop in, hearing God's word. And that means he wants you to hear his word above the word of the flesh, of the natural, and of the world. So that means you've got to watch what you hear and constantly put God's word in you. Speak it to yourself so you can hear it. Speak it consistently. Faith comes by hearing and hearing and hearing. Not just, I heard the sermon last week. Not just, oh, that was good, Pastor. But you don't think about it the rest of the day. That won't work. Faith comes by hearing. That little bit is a seed, and it'll start getting in you. But if you don't keep feeding it and watering it, it won't go anywhere. Amen? All right, now turn to Proverbs 4. Now, hearing the word of whoever, remember, faith is like a muscle, and it gets developed. And you have the faith power. It's in you. The devil doesn't have the faith power. He's been stripped of his. Faith comes by godly. Faith comes by hearing the word of God. So he doesn't sit and worship God. He doesn't sit and feed God's word into him so he can change. So his faith is in his lies and deceptions, which is what he's got. So he'll come to you with that, but he doesn't have any faith to make you change, because your faith is of a higher faith force, because your faith is God's faith. And it's to be directed towards God. Do you guys follow what I'm saying? So fear is the result of meditation on the devil's word. But it's the same spiritual force. As you meditate on what the devil says, however it comes to you, then that's what you'll start developing faith in. Like she was in that situation, she got pictures and she saw things, and she got pictures in her mind of things that could happen to her, and it produced fear. But when you have the proper level of faith, then she could look at that thing and say, yeah, that's happening, but God's got me covered because I'm born of him. Hallelujah. Amen. Amen. And see, that releases God then to actually manifest his word, because you have put it out in such a way, to such a degree, that he can come right in on that path of your faith and bring it to pass. Amen. Amen. Amen. So always understand the power is in you, to good or to evil. So faith comes by hearing. Watch what you're hearing. Hearing by the word of God. Now, as you hear it, it gets in you and starts, it's like eating. And you hear all the time about feeding on the word. Well, that's good. But there is another level you need to really be aware of, and this is where it really assimilates in you. We'll call this digestion. Faith is like, hearing the word is like feeding on it.

digestion. That's how it assimilates through your body. Feeding is like eating it. That's how it gets in your body. Faith cometh by eating, hearing it. The seed is sown, but when you meditate on it, it starts getting the juice out of it. Are you guys with me? All right, so he says, my son, meditate on my word, incline your ear to his sayings and not to the others. Let them not depart from your eyes. That means you have to keep visualizing it. Keep them in the midst of your heart from meditation. For they are life to those who find them and health to all their flesh. And guard your heart because with all diligence, because out of it comes all the issues of life. Now, if I don't meditate on the word, it will never get in me very deeply. Because what I meditate on will outweigh what I'm hearing. You're not walking all day hearing the word. You're not even walking all day hearing the devil's word. At least not one single word. You may hear a lot of different kinds of things from him, but you're hearing all kinds of different things. What you take a hold of and dwell on and meditate on is what gets in you. If your mother told you you was no good, you can accomplish a lot of things, but you'll always feel like you're no good until something outweighs that. Come on, that's true. Amen? If your teacher told you you're stupid, it says it takes 10 times of you hearing something good to outweigh something 3 times you hearing it bad. That's because, for whatever reason, we are inclined, because of the flesh nature, that we will grab a hold to it. And when it happens, it wounds you. And so you have to overrule that, because if you start meditating on it, I'm not strong enough, I can't make it, I can't overcome this, or whatever thing you're meditating on, that will rule you, because that's what's digesting in you. And when things are happening to you, around you, generally it's because God is trying to say, I'm trying to get you to see something. He's guiding us, directing us. And if you're not in there with him having intimate relations, then he's going to go to the next step and he's going to let things, situations talk to you. And so that needs, once you get aware of that, then you must say, well, where is it that I'm missing it? When you get quiet and meditate on what God says and you run the checklist down yourself, you'll see a lot of things that you're not doing right. Amen? You can say, I'm good, I'm doing this. But what are you really, what's really going on with you? What are you meditating on? That's true. If you don't meditate on what God says, then you're meditating on the word of the devil. And I guarantee you, he will perform his word. Now, you hear the word and you say, I know this, but then you don't meditate on it. It doesn't really get in you. You don't have any power because it hasn't assimilated in you. As a matter of fact, you're never void of thought, so what you are meditating on will more than likely cause you to see the wrong thing. Because it takes a higher law to overrule a lower law. So, just like the law of lift, the law of aeronautics overrules the law of gravity. It doesn't stop it, but it lifts you above it. It makes you free from its power. As long as it's flying right. All right? So, if something has been planted in you that says whatever negative thought you want to think about, then it takes a higher law to unearth that thing and get it out of you. It could just be stuff you've been taught for years, and you never learned to understand God's ways about things.

0: So when you get in there and you start saying, no, this is what the Word says, and the Word is final authority in my life. God says this. I don't feel this, but God says this. Therefore, I meditate on that. I start thinking, Father, I thank you that I am this and I am that. And you rehearse it to yourself. You practice it. You rehearse it. You practice it. You rehearse it. You practice it till it gets in your heart so strongly that you just, next thing you know, you just automatically respond in that way. And the problem is we are not meditating on the Word. We're meditating on circumstances, we're meditating on people, we're meditating on attitudes, we're meditating on our own little prideful conclusions. We worship our brain and our opinion sometimes. Well, I think, who cares what you think? Your thoughts, my thoughts, nobody's thoughts mean diddly. It's what God says. It'll only affect you. And some people live and die and never renew their mind. They're just as dumb as they can be in the spirit. They think like they always thought carnally, and they act like it the rest of their life. They never understand the Word says, renew your mind so that it can get down in your spirit and make you new. And you can't meditate on junk all day and expect to have victory. You're going to have the exact fruit of what you think on. Meditation is key to victory. And if you hold some kind of thing in your head about that's not cool, that's not God-like, that's not Christ-like, that's not the Word, I guarantee you, you're defeating yourself. Amen. Now turn to Psalms 1. It says, and this works for every little thing. If you need a job, do you meditate the problem? Or do you meditate the solution? Do you meditate, boy, I ain't got no money? Do you meditate, it's so hard to get a job today. And very few people want to hire me, I don't have no skills. Oh, I've been trying to look for a job, and you keep meditating on that, and that's what you're feeding into your heart. Or do you say, I don't care if nobody gets a job, I'm going to get one because God is with me. I claim. Yeah. Claim His favor. Glory. When you focus like that, that's what starts feeding in your heart, and then you keep feeding it, and pretty soon you walk in a place and anointing and smack the guy, and he's like, oh, I like you. I want to hire you. Don't know nothing about you. You might say crazy stuff, but it'll still work because God's supernatural, uncommon favor is upon you. You see, a lot of us have allowed this to us. We've allowed the devil to control us by our thoughts. We've allowed him to put all kind of stuff in our heads. And then we respond to it constantly. We hold on to these attitudes. And what do you think you're doing when you hold on to it? You're defeating yourself. You're opposing yourself, as the Word says. It says, grant them repentance unto the acknowledging of the truth, so they can, to those who oppose themselves, so they can recover themselves out of the snare of the devil. They got trapped. And they're looking at this and looking at that. How do I get out of it? Change here. It's between the ears. Change your thoughts. So now he says, here come the blessings. Blessings come to the man that walketh not in the counsel of the ungodly. Now let me explain to you, ungodly counsel is not necessarily an ungodly person. Ungodly counsel can be anything that is not lining up with the Word. If it's not lining up with the Word, it's ungodly counsel because it didn't come from God. It can be Rabbi Mannion, or it could be Pope John the 24th. It can be whoever. You could be pastor anointed, evangelist, healer, heal them all. It could be him. If it's not thus saith the word, then you're opening the door. Because it's ungodly counsel. It could be well-meaning. It could be from friends, family, whoever. They're well-meaning, but they're not understanding what it takes to get you to the place that you need to be. And so when you feed on that, that's what's coming at you. So he tells you, don't walk in ungodly counsel. Don't listen to some gossip. Don't listen to somebody saying slander. As soon as they come with slander, you don't need to hear it any further. Because they're ungodly in their whole approach. So what are you sitting there listening to it for? And we go, oh, really? And your ears get bigger. And the dog that brings a bone will take a bone. So if they'll bring a bone to you, they'll take it back to about you to someone else. See, because it's a condition, it's a characteristic of them. Now, you can make mistakes, but spiritual idiots judge things. It says my people die for lack of knowledge. And they don't understand God's ways. They don't understand God's purposes, and they judge things by their head. We're not talking about you making a mistake or your flesh overcoming somewhere. Everybody's flesh does that. That is not what God is looking at. God is looking at what is your heart after.
1: If you've never received Jesus Christ as your personal Lord and Savior, or if you have a need to rededicate your life to Him, please repeat the following prayer.
2: Holy Father, I repent of my sins, and I ask you to cleanse me from all unrighteousness. Lord Jesus, wash me in your blood. Make me a new creation in you. I confess you now as Lord and Savior. And I believe you were raised from the dead. And I receive your sacrifice now. Satan, I renounce you. I renounce your evil works. And I renounce my past life of evil. Lord Jesus, keep me. I declare I shall be yours eternally. In Jesus' name. Amen.
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Maverick City Music and Chandler Moore. The song is Firm Foundation. He's gonna make a way from the Maverick Way. Jacalyn Carr brought us I Love You. That was featuring Lisa Page, Brooks, and Kim Burrell. Bree Bavano sang I Will Wait. And John Reddick started this set off with God, Turn It Around. 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

0: Everything You Do. That's Martha Munizzi from her Best Days album. Cece Winans brought us Too Late to Lose from More Than This. Marquise Gold and Fresh Start Worship brought us Sanctus. And Brag Worship featuring Trip Lee and Naomi Rain brought us Fortress. That's from the For Your Glory album. 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
8: 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You have won the victory. 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

That's To the Keys with Still Grateful from Sunday Service. Ryan Ofei brought us Oluwa Eshe from Jubilate. Jordan Armstrong sang Another Blessing from Church. Girls Love R&B, Girls Trip Deluxe Edition. Torrin Wells and Phil Wickham sang How Great featuring Hovi from the Breathe On It album. And Todd Delaney started this set off with the anthem. And as we are wont to do, this subsection of our musical collage has a theme, and it comes out of the book of Psalms chapter 18. I'm going to read a couple verses for you now. It says, I love you, Lord, my strength. The Lord is my rock, my fortress, and my deliverer. My God is my rock in whom I take refuge, my shield and the strength of my salvation, my stronghold. I called to the Lord who is worthy of praise, and so I have been saved from my enemies. The cords of death entangled me, the torrents of destruction overwhelmed me. The cords of the grave coiled around me, the snares of death confronted me. In my distress, I called to the Lord. I cried to my God for help. From his temple, he heard my voice. My cry came before him, into his ears. I strongly encourage you to read the rest of Psalm 18, just to be encouraged that in the ups and the downs, specifically the downs of life, that's when you can cry out to God and take refuge in him. He's your strength. He's stronger than you. As a matter of fact, when you get to the end of your strength is when his begins. Amen. Keep it locked right here. KZSU 90.1 FM, Stanford.

If there's anybody out there that's been touched by the songs or by the words of encouragement that have been shared throughout this program, take a moment to consider where your life is right now. Where are you in reference to Jesus? Is he Lord? Is he just an ideal? Is he just a thought? Do you know him personally? If you don't, would you like to? If that's you, please take a moment. Say this prayer with me. Say, Jesus, I believe that you died on a cross for me. You paid the price for me, and because of you, Lord, I can be saved from my sin, and I thank you for saving me now, in Jesus' name.

That's Called Out Music with Found in You from his album In Due Time, Genesis. And during that song, we also played an invitation for you to receive by faith salvation in Jesus Christ. The Bible says in John 3:16, "For God so loved the world that he gave his only begotten Son, that whoever believes in him should not perish but have everlasting life." That is the secret to everlasting life, putting your faith in Jesus Christ. If you've made that decision today, we would love to hear from you. That's what our show is all about. It's called Lift Jesus Higher, after all. You can send us an email to jesus@kzsu.stanford.edu. 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

Evan Kraft with Confiaré en Tus Promesas from his Desesperado album. Onel Diaz brought us Confiar from the Emociones album. Cales Luima sang en Ti Espero from Atmosfera. And Funky brought us Justo a Tiempo, Contigo Creo en Ti. It was a little bit of a medley there, a live medley from his album entitled En Vivo. 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You can hear us here on KZSU every single Sunday morning starting at 6 a.m. going until 10 a.m. And then at 11, you can hear University Public Worship broadcast live from Stanford's own Memorial Church. That right there is your Sunday morning lineup right here on KZSU 90.1 FM, Stanford.

That is Sherwin Gardner with Just Believe from Borolas. Jeremy Camp brought us Walk by Faith from Carried Me, the Worship Project. Jonathan Traylor sang Undeniable from Stones and Giants. And Uncle Reese brought us Creation from his Bold album. You're listening to Lift Jesus Higher. And as usual, we have a theme for this subsection of our musical collage. It comes out of the book of Hebrews, chapter 11, verses 1 through 3. And it says this: faith shows the reality of what we hope for. It is the evidence of things we cannot see. Through their faith, the people in days of old earned a good reputation. By faith, we understand that the entire universe was formed at God's command, that what we now see did not come from anything that can be seen. Keep it locked right here for more revelation, more music that lifts up the name of Jesus on KZSU 90.1 FM, Stanford. Oh.

If there's anybody out there that's been touched by the songs or by the words of encouragement that have been shared throughout this program, take a moment to consider where your life is right now. Where are you in reference to Jesus? Is he Lord? Is he just an ideal? Is he just a thought? Do you know him personally? If you don't, would you like to? If that's you, please take a moment. Say this prayer with me. Say, Jesus, I believe that you died on a cross for me. But you paid the price for me. And because of you, Lord, I can be saved from my sin. And I thank you for saving me now. In Jesus' name, amen.

That's Dawkins and Dawkins with Make Me Believe. And speaking of believe, right before this song, DJ Dan brought us an invitation to make Jesus Christ our Lord and Savior. The Bible says in the book of Romans, chapter 10, if you openly declare that Jesus is Lord and believe in your heart that God raised him from the dead, you will be saved. Salvation is first and foremost an act of faith. Amen. And it's secondarily an act of confession. Amen. You'd say it with your mouth. I believe that Jesus is Lord, my Lord. I believe in my heart that God raised him from the dead, and I will be saved. Amen. That's what our show is all about. That's why we call it Lift Jesus Higher, after all. Amen. Keep it locked right here on KZSU 90.1 FM, Stanford.

0: 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You're listening to Lift Jesus Higher as presented by Rejoice in Jesus Ministries. 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

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And at the bottom of every hour, a track recently added to our rotation of the very latest music in our library.

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And at the bottom of every hour, a track recently added to our rotation of the very latest music in our library. Me.

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You're listening to I Like to Dance. Shake off your pants. That was just Lauer with Law High, the original mix. We've been going hard in the paint since we started off at noon. A little bit of Keenlearn, Affman, Prince before this with Answers. Some Stereo Express with The Gates of Babylonia. Yanamaste with Evil. And that's where you're but having your pants on right now. That's just evil. Oh, you got to shake them off. Some Stevie Crash and Al Sharif, a little Melody Kristoff. We've been shaking it hard. So we're going to bring some long tracks for you to shake up and down and all around with expositions and flows to give you a little mid-meal dance groove break, but also not a break, just a different type of dance groove. If you'd like to make any requests, I'll consider them. You can call or text 855-723-9010. Man, I was out in the club last night for the first time in a long time, and I can hear it in my voice. So I'm going to shut up and let the dance play for you. We've got some records from the deep vault here. It's a little Depeche Mode. Enjoy the silence. The quad final mix. 15 minutes of joy.

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0: You're listening to KZSU Stanford. This is I Like to Dance, Shake Off Your Pants. And that was Goose, live at Madison Square Garden, raging out on a great rendition of Drip Field. Oh my word. We've been shaking it off for an hour and 15 minutes about, and we've still got about 45 minutes left of the shake to go, and maybe a little more if I'm feeling saucy. If you'd like to check out all the tracks I've played so far, you can always point your browser to zookeeper.stanford.edu, which is where we keep all of our playlists from all of our music shows and all of our thoughts on all of our wonderful music we've got at the station. 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
1: Hey, this has been
0: next up, we got a little bit of new classics for you. Death Cab for Cutie.

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0: 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I wanna tell you. Yeah, I wanna tell you all about a black wife-beating schizophrenic
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0: who is absolutely 100% guilty.

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Take off your pants. Doing some genre jumping around right now. But we love it. Anything you can shake it to. Nothing sad. Nothing down. Nothing not four on the floor. But we don't care what sounds are making that noise. Right now we got Like a

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Feel It featuring Marissa Rose. Can you feel it? Well, I surely can. 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Shake off your pants. And I've decided I'm going to keep going. Keep going till 3. Let's make it happen. Shake off those pants. 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I'm here live and in stereo in the KZSU Stanford studios. Next up, we got a little Felix Kroecker, Imagination.

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listening to KZSU Stanford, continuing along on this special extra hour of I Like to Dance, Shake Off Your Pants with me, your host with the most shake, DJ Postnatal. Had a little Muse remix by Tiesto just ahead of that. Glad to get a shout out for that one. That track is huge. Resistance. Oh my God, so good. Ahead of that, a little bit of My Friend, Came Here for Love. Yes, and we came here to shake off our pants. A little Balaka with Mirage before that. Now we've got a little Moby remix by Jean Elan. Wait for me. We'll wait for you to shake off your pants. You got, 37 minutes. 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

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Got one more for you with Vitalik. L'amour sur le dance floor.

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This is KZSU Stanford 90.1 FM. I'll be here Sunday noon. Bring your pants. Shake them off. Next up, you got Chai Time with Pranjali. Don't touch that dial.

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In the Umbreaker. In the Umbreaker. It's Tico Puerto. In the Umbreaker. In the Umbreaker. In the Umbreaker.

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And at the bottom of every hour, a track recently added to our rotation of the very latest music in our library.

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